0: by the staff and volunteer students of Kutztown University Radio. I'm Mike Reggs. Kutztown University has named Dr. Deborah Kidder as Dean of the College of Business. Kidder brings more than 30 years' experience to KU as of June 29th. Kidder most recently served as the Dean of the Turner College of Business and Technology at Columbus State University from 2021 to 2025. During her tenure, she successfully connected students, faculty, and staff with the local community through industry partnerships and engagement with the local school system and nonprofits. Under her leadership, the college pursued several initiatives designed to meet the needs of the 21st century workforce, such as a rapid workforce development program in cybersecurity, as well as redesigning graduate courses to meet the needs of working adults, and with a special focus on one of their community partners, Fort Benning. Welcome to Dr. Kidder. And speaking of new appointments, Kutztown University President Dr. Philip Cavalier has named Matthew Assad Vice President for Administration and Finance and Chief Financial Officer, effective July 1st. Assad has been with KU since 2020 and is a KU alum, graduating both for his bachelor's and master's degree right here at KU. He has served as interim vice president and CFO since January. As vice president for administration and finance, Assad provides strategic leadership for the university's financial and administrative options. We check news hourly on KUR.
1: Hello, my name is Professor Thursday, and this is the Summer Mix. Tonight, we are looking at trance. Now, before we begin, we need to clear a couple things up. When most people hear the word trance, they picture giant festivals, superstar DJs, the hands in the air, the giant drops, lasers, and somebody yelling into a microphone. Now, that's a real part of electronic music history, and that's just not where trance begins. Early trance was smaller, stranger, more hypnotic, and less interested in making you cheer for the person behind the decks. It took shape around German club culture in the late 1980s and early 1990s, drawing from the electronic body music, techno, acid, industrial, dance music, and the kind of late-night club environment where people are more interested in disappearing into the sound. The idea was simple. You had a steady beat, a repeating figure, layers entering and leaving, a synth line that never quite resolves. A track that feels less like a song and more like a place where you enter. And that's trance. At its best, trance does not rush you towards a big payoff. It just lets you settle into motion. The beat keeps moving, the patterns repeat, but not quite the same way. The filters shift, the arpeggios rise and fall. Sounds drift you in from the edge of the mix, then disappear again. You're not supposed to be waiting for the chorus. You're supposed to be somewhere else. This is one of those genres where the name actually helps. Trance music is supposed to entrance you. It's supposed to make time feel softer around the edges. The repetitive, but not lazy, minimal, but not empty. It uses repetition in a way that a ritual uses repetition, not to tell a story, but to create a state of mind. And that is why early trance can be difficult to explain with a list of big names. The sound existed before it became a global brand, before it became stadium music, before the genre got divided into progressive trance, vocal trance, psy trance, hard trance, euro trance, and enough other branches to make the family tree look like it was designed by a DJ with a fog machine. Those later styles have their place. Some are great, some are okay. But tonight, we are going back to the early version. The version tied to early German labels and scenes, MFS in Berlin, IQ and Harthouse around Frankfurt, and the clubs where techno, acid, EBM, and trance were still bleeding into each other. The version where a track could stretch for 10 minutes and still feel like it just began. But early trance isn't simply anything repetitive with synthesizers. It's a beat that does not stop, a melody that does not quite fully land, a pattern that keeps circling until your brain stops trying to predict where it's going. So listen for those long builds. Listen for those unresolved lines. Listen for the moment when the track stops acting like a pop song and starts acting like a current. This is the trance mix. Let's start you off with Jam and Spoon, The Age of Love.

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This is KUR Kutztown, your source for student-generated music, talk shows, sports, and everything in between.

I'm Mason Reed. U.S. and Iran continue to exchange strikes while peace talks are underway. President Trump announced major operations against Iran, targeting military and infrastructure sites. Oil prices rose amid these tensions, now at over $72 a barrel. Traffic through the vital Strait of Hormuz has slowed, with fewer ships crossing. Iranian officials claim the peace agreement is in crisis, citing U.S. violations as the cause for Iran's incomplete commitments. Taylor Fresh Foods is recalling all iceberg lettuce from central Mexico due to a cyclosporiasis outbreak that has sickened over 1,600 people in the U.S. The CDC linked some cases to shredded lettuce served at Taco Bell locations in several states. Taco Bell has removed potentially affected lettuce from its supply and emphasized its commitment to public health. So far, 94 people have been hospitalized, but there have been no reported fatalities. The news stream, powered by Seaboard Networks, delivering smarter radio,

0: views on KU are provided in part by the students and staff of Kutztown University Radio. I'm Mike Reggs. 2,098 students have been named to the Spring 2026 Dean's List at Kutztown University. To be eligible for the Dean's List, an undergraduate student must be registered for at least 12 credits and have a minimum grade point average of 3.60. Students who have requested privacy under FERPA were not listed. You can see the full 2026 Dean's List by going to our Kutztown University Radio Facebook page and scrolling back to a post we made on June 10. Congratulations to the students on the Spring 2026 Dean's List. In other campus news, the Kutztown University Council of Trustees has approved its new slate of officers, highlighting the council's June 2026 board meeting. Kevin Harden Jr., Esquire of the class of 07, was elected chair, while Phillips Armstrong of the class of 1971 was elected vice chair, and Sandy Green elected secretary to two-year terms beginning July 1st. In other business, the KU Council of Trustees approved the meeting minutes from April, approved internship agreements with various institutions, approved school-based internship agreements with Owen J. Roberts School District in Pottstown, Phillipsburg School District in Phillipsburg, Southern Lehigh School District in Center Valley, String Theory Schools in Philadelphia, Phoenixville Area School District in Phoenixville, Wissahickon School District in Ambler, and Lancaster-Lebanon IU 13. We check news hourly on KUR.
1: Hello, my name is Professor Thursday, and this is the Summer Mix. Tonight, we're going to look at Goa Trance. Now, to understand Goa Trance, we need to leave the club for a moment and head out to the beach. Not the clean resort version of a beach, not the postcard version. I mean the long-haul traveler version, the backpacker version, the hippie version for what it used to mean. The version with the all-night parties, improvised sound systems, questionable hygiene, spiritual ambition, and someone who has been staring at tapestry for 45 minutes because they're convinced they're trying to explain the universe. Goa, India had been a destination for Western hippie travelers since the late 1960s and the early 1970s. Long before electronic dance music arrived, beach parties were already part of the culture there. Psychedelic rock, jam bands, space rock, kraut rock, and long-form experimental music were part of the soundtrack. If it could drift out, stretch out, pulse, and sound better under altered conditions, it probably had its place there. Then the 1980s happened. Electronic music began reaching those beaches. Acid house, EBM, industrial dance, new beat, and the machine-driven pulse of European club music. The sound was different from rock. It was steadier, more precise, less like a band playing at you and more like a system pulling you in. And this is where Goa Trance starts to form. One of the key figures for this change is Goa Gill, who helped bring a harder electronic edge to a Goa party movement. The goal was not just to play a few songs for a crowd. The goal was to create a journey, a long, continuous, psychedelic experience where the music could carry people for hours. And because Goa was hot, humid, and hard on vinyl, DJs leaned heavily on cassette tapes and DATs that mattered. These were not always traditional club sets built around quick mixing and short records. These were pre-mixed journeys, sometimes edited, looped down, stripped down, and arranged to keep the rhythm moving throughout the night. And that became part of the DNA. Goa Trance didn't invent all trance. Early European trance was already developing through German and UK club scenes, with labels like MFS, IQ, and Heart House helping define the sound. But Goa created one of trance's purest and strangest branches. Long psychedelic, ritual-like electronic music shaped like beach parties, traveler culture, and acid lines, and EBM pulses, Indian McCulloch color, and the practical reality of building all-night journeys from tapes and DATs. The bass line is relentless, the synths are spiral, the melodies twist around each other, the track builds in layers instead of verses. A good Goa track not only just moves forward, it circles, rises, mutates, and helps keep pulling you deeper into the pattern. And that is why Goa Trance is usually long. 10 minutes is not unusual, and these tracks have sections, movements, peaks, and long stretches where change is gradual, though that you may not notice it until you are already somewhere else. By the mid-1990s, Goa Trance had become its own recognizable sound. Much of the dedicated early production came from Europe and from the artists connected to the Goa party circuit, with tracks carried back to the beach, seen on tape, DAT, and eventually released through labels that helped spread the sound around the world. And then later the sound began to split. Sometimes it sounded like psychedelic trance or psytrance. Some goes darker, some goes faster, some goes deeper into the dub, ambient, or the full-on festival energy. Israel develops its own scene, Australia has its doof parties, other scenes grow whatever heat, open land, and people do too much stamina, decide that sleep is optional. But that Goa trance has its own identity. It's not mall trance, it's not superstar DJ trance, it's not hands in the air commercial anthem trance. It's trance as a ritual, as a beach fire, as a machinery trying to become mystical. So listen for the arpeggios, listen for the acid lines, listen for the bass line that does not stop, that in the end, McCulloch and color, the sci-fi samples, those long builds, and the feeling that the track is less interested in entertaining as it is transporting you someplace else. This is the Goa Trance Mix. We're going to begin here with Man with No Name with the song Teleport.

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I'm Mason Reed. In less than 24 hours, New Jersey's MetLife Stadium will host the 2026 FIFA World Cup Final between Spain and Argentina. This highly anticipated match marks the first meeting between the two countries in 60 years. Fans are gearing up for a thrilling showdown as excitement builds for this historic event. A police officer is being called a hero after rescuing a man trapped in a burning car. The heroic act took place earlier this week, showcasing the bravery and quick actions of law enforcement. Eyewitnesses praised the officer for risking his life to save another, highlighting the dangers police face every day. This act of bravery is a reminder of the dedication officers have in serving and protecting their communities. The news stream, powered by Seaboard Networks, delivering smarter radio,

0: news on KUR provided in part by the students and staff of Kutztown University Radio. I'm Mike Greggs. The memory of Elric J. Ensderby, celebrated timber framer and prolific historian of early American vernacular architecture, will be honored through the establishment of the Elric J. Ensderby Archive as part of the permanent collection of the library and archives at the Pennsylvania German Cultural Heritage Center at KU. The Ensderby and Gwazda family, including Elric's sister, Debbie Ensderby Gwazda, her husband, Ed, and sons Farley, Henry, and Chester, have agreed to honor Elric and his legacy by donating his extensive archives to the Pennsylvania German Cultural Heritage Center at Kutztown University, a leading center for the study of colonial and early American architecture in the Mid-Atlantic region. This donation is intended both to celebrate Elric's contributions to architectural history and preservation, and to ensure that these unique materials will be organized, preserved, and made available to the public. Debbie Gwazda reflected on her brother's legacy, saying, quote, "Elric understood the value of preserving a record of the way that people who settled in this area in the 18th and 19th centuries approached construction through the cultural traditions of their home countries. He was a keen student of architectural history, so he understood better than most the context of framing and decorative styles." We check news hourly here on the Radio Voice, KUR.
1: Cat Beast, prowl with power. 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This is a Cat Beast party. Do you know where your Cat Beast is?
2: Ring-a-ding-ding. Ain't that a kick in the Cat Beast?
3: One, two, three, four.

party tonight. We're gonna have a cat feast party tonight. And nothing better to do.

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0: Hey, it's Angie. This is the Cat Beast Party. Thank you for tuning in. And I'll start off by saying on the 45, we're going to go do a little reggae jam type thing. And we'll backtrack right now. There was Sugar Walls from Sheena Easton, The Trainiers, and that was Poontang. And then you heard The Doors with Touch Me. And of course, Tom Jones, Lust for Life, with the lovely and talented Chrissy Hynde. Cheap Trick, Hello There, and the Cat Beast Party theme, as always. Yes, indeed. Well, I do want to thank the radio stations that air the Cat Beast Party, including KUR at Kutztown University, Radio Free Nashville, Global Community Radio, WERU in Bangor, Maine, KURU in Silver City, New Mexico, KOPN in Columbia, Missouri, WHPW in Harpswell, Maine, WBTV in Burlington, Vermont, KXCJ in Cave Junction, Oregon, KACR in Alameda, California, and KZGM in Kabul, Missouri. Alright, so there is a new album out from Acapulco Lips. It is called Now, and here is some fuzzy sunshine for you on the Cat Beast Party.

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1: 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Don't be a sumbitch pile of monkey nuts. 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Get a slightly used Chevrolet or a seriously traumatized monkey. You know Nub, he'll tote the note.

Rebecca in Long Island City, Michelle in Murfreesboro, Daniel and Ellie in Madison, Chris and Sherry, Andy and Kelly, Steve Mankey Boodle, Carl in the future, and Coleman, Kate, Lauren, and Stubaca at Buckets Bar and Grill right here in lovely Myrtle Beach. So from Seattle, I just played a band called Wimps, and that was a song Garbage People, because I know a few of those. And then there was Ode to Sleep from 21 Pilots from their Vessel album, Supergrass with Bad Blood, and of course The Damned with Grimly Fiendish. And from Nashville, Tennessee, the Exotic Ones brought us their Cat Beast Party theme. There was Duran Duran from the Dance Macabre album with Super Lonely Freak, and then Brack and Don't Touch Me, and then He Kissed Me from the Crystals. Yes, indeed. Okay, well, I mentioned I was going to do a reggae theme, okay? And didn't know this album existed until 2 weeks ago. Stubaca told me about this. Steven Seagal released a reggae album called Songs from the Crystal Cave, which is pretty funny if you're listening in Kutztown, because Crystal Cave is one of the most famous tourist attractions in Kutztown, Pennsylvania, or it's Virginville. But either way, Crystal Cave, stalactites, stalagmites, all your caving needs. So anyway, from Songs from the Crystal Cave, here is Steven Seagal with Strut on the Cat Beast Party. Enjoy, Mon.

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0: I'm horny.
1: If you choose to proceed, you will indeed concede. 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I'm not just wild, I'm trained, domesticated. I was raised by a rapper and writer that dated and subsequently procreated. That's how it goes. Here's the hip-hop-hopotamus, the hip-hop-hippo.
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0: So potent that in this small segment I made all of the ladies in the area pregnant. Yeah, sometimes my lyrics are sexist, but you lovely bitches and hoes should know I'm trying to correct this.
1: Other rappers diss me, say my rhymes are sissy. Why
0: exactly?
1: Why?
0: Be more constructive with your feedback, please. 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

I'm Mason Reed. British authorities are seeking the extradition of social media influencers Andrew and Tristan Tate from the U.S. The brothers were arrested in Miami after new charges of rape and sex trafficking were filed against them. Andrew faces numerous charges, including 7 counts of rape and multiple trafficking offenses, while Tristan is charged with 2 counts of rape. Both deny the allegations and are awaiting a court appearance in Florida next week. This is a developing story. In less than 24 hours, New Jersey's MetLife Stadium will host the 2026 FIFA World Cup final between Spain and Argentina. This highly anticipated match marks the first meeting between the two countries in 60 years. Fans are gearing up for a thrilling showdown as excitement builds for this historic event. The news stream, powered by Seaboard Networks, delivering smarter radio,

0: news on KUR provided in part by the students and staff of Kutztown University Radio. I'm Mike Reggs. The All-In Campus Democracy Challenge has recognized the colleges and universities that have earned the highly established Action Plan Seal of Recognition, and this includes Kutztown University. All In has developed this seal of recognition for higher education institutions with strong action plans to increase nonpartisan democratic engagement by promoting civic learning, political engagement, and college student voter participation. Action plan strength is determined by reviewing campus action plans with the Strengthening American Democracy Action Planning Rubric. In other news, across Pennsylvania, school districts are facing critical shortages of certified special education teachers, impacting students who rely on specialized support to thrive. Kutztown University is taking action to address this need with the launch of an accelerated tuition-free certification pathway designed to prepare more highly qualified educators faster. The new initiative, called ASPIRE, Accelerated Special Education Program for In-Service Resident Educators, enables certified teachers and recent graduates who have passed student teaching to earn their PK through 12 special education add-on certification in just 15 months. Kutztown University is among a select group of institutions in Pennsylvania leading innovative state-supported efforts to reimagine educator preparation, removing financial barriers, accelerating pathways, and directly responding to workforce shortages in high-need areas. We check news hourly on KUR.
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0: Cat beast. 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
1: It's no fun being a burger man in a seafood town.
0: Hey, it's Angie. This is hour two of this week's Cat Beast Party. Thank you for tuning in. And I have fuzzy greetings from Bitbit and Lydia to Mozzie and JoJo in Long Island City, Boots and Tootie in Donaldson, Buddy, Morty, Felix, Joey, and Minnie in Lebanon, Moe's, Citra, and Simcoe in Germansville, Sunny, Coco, and Paco, the Tabernacle Choir in Hocessin, Delaware, Myrtle Beach Kitties, Kiki, Bubbles, Mr. Tony Biscuits, Lovey at PLT, just saw her last night, Midnight Caramel at the Back Again Bookstore, and The Strays, Robert, Susie, Nacho, Fluffy Butt, Juice, and of course, Gary the Raccoon. All right, we're going to backtrack a little bit. My friend Not Dave gave us the Cat Beast Party anthem, and we lost Bonnie Tyler last week, so I played a song for her, from her, Holding Out for a Hero, from the Footloose soundtrack. And then, of course, there's Mighty Boosh doing their cover of Total Eclipse. Bulldog Skin from Guided by Voices and The Beatles with Hey Bulldog. And as always, the Radio Free Cat Beast theme. And right about now, it's time for a Monkey Minute. Flashback, flashback.

Here's your monkey minute. Okay, so 20 years ago, all right, I was doing a monkey minute for a commercial radio station. Believe it or not, they paid me to do that. Huh. Anyway, and there was a monkey that was on the lam in Virginia, in the Roanoke area, named Oops. So pretty much for a full week or two, I was doing stories about Oops the monkey. And let's see, he wound up in someone's backyard, and this lady says, "Oh my goodness, I think that's the monkey from the zoo." And by the way, it was a Japanese snow monkey from the what zoo is it? Mill Mountain Zoo. So anyway, yes, the monkey was on the lam until it wasn't, and they put it back in the zoo. It was on display by early August, and they had t-shirts for sale. Now, the weird thing about this is that a radio station paid me to talk about this. No, just kidding. The weird thing is, I'm trying to find a follow-up story. I mean, they're just doing all these flashback stories because it's been 20 years ago. Which, goodness, what have I done with the last 20 years of my life? Anyway, they didn't say whether the monkey is still alive or not. Oops. So there you go. There's your monkey mystery story. All right. Anyway. Well, there is a new song from Beyoncé called Morning Dew Donk. I'm not going to say what it's about, but you can draw your own conclusions. Enjoy.

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Don't be a sumbitch pile of monkey nuts. Come down and see old Nub. Get a slightly used Chevrolet or a seriously traumatized monkey. You know Nub, he'll tote the note.

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Cat Beast, where cat meets beast. It's Angie. This is the tail end of another Cat Beast party. 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And I do want to remind you that all of the older episodes of Cat Beast parties are found on archive.org. 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And you can subscribe to Cat Beast as a podcast if you so are so inclined. All right, we will backtrack now. There was a band from Seattle called Chico Detour, and that was Christo's Ghost. They just came out with a new release on the 29th of May. And there was Tenderness from General Public, Paul Westerberg with Dyslexic Part, and then Vista Blue from Nashville, Tennessee with Cat Beast Party Theme, Oasis and Morning Glory, and then, yes, new Beyoncé. That was actually supposed to be Bitbit's name, Beyoncé, because when Bitbit dances, she waves her tail, and it's kind of like the Single Ladies video. Plus, Bitbit has her possum bottom jeans and her boots with the fur, too. So anyway, all right, so we're doing a lying theme now to end the show, and we'll start off with the Flaming Groovies, Don't You Lie to Me, on the Cat Beast Party. Thank you so much for tuning in. Have a safe and wonderful and fantastic week. Cheers.

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I'm Mason Reed. British authorities are seeking the extradition of social media influencers Andrew and Tristan Tate from the U.S. The brothers were arrested in Miami after new charges of rape and sex trafficking were filed against them. Andrew faces numerous charges, including 7 counts of rape and multiple trafficking offenses, while Tristan is charged with 2 counts of rape. Both deny the allegations and are awaiting a court appearance in Florida next week. This is a developing story. In less than 24 hours, New Jersey's MetLife Stadium will host the 2026 FIFA World Cup final between Spain and Argentina. This highly anticipated match marks the first meeting between the two countries in 60 years. Fans are gearing up for a thrilling showdown as excitement builds for this historic event. The news stream, powered by Seaboard Networks delivering smarter radio,

News on KUR provided in part by the students and staff of Kutztown University Radio. I'm Mike Reggs. The Kutztown University Council of Trustees has new officers serving in leadership roles for the next 2 years, as approved at its June meeting. Kevin Harden Jr. of the class of 07 Esquire will serve as chair, Phillips Armstrong of the class of 71 will serve as vice chair, and Sandy Green will serve as secretary. The 11-member KU Council of Trustees sets broad policy and direction for Kutztown University of Pennsylvania with the assistance of the university president. And Kutztown University has unveiled a Bachelor of Science in Business Administration and General Business online program designed for students who have previously earned college credits or completed an associate's degree to seamlessly transfer to Kutztown University. Kutztown University says they understand that today's adult students want access to flexibility without compromising quality. The online general business degree meets the needs of working professionals and adult learners seeking a streamlined, achievable path to graduation in as little as 2 years. Kutztown University's BSBA in General Business is a fully online, asynchronous degree completion program designed for motivated students who have already completed at least 60 college credits, including applied statistics, and are ready to finish their bachelor's degree. With flexible scheduling and a structured academic plan, full-time students with a business background can complete the program in as little as 2 years. We check news hourly on KUR.

0: This is Bird Note. Rock climbing on Eagle Cliff in New Hampshire's Franconia Notch State Park requires perfect focus on the points of contact between climber and mountain. And keeping an eye out for peregrine falcons whipping by. These granite cliffs are important for peregrines. In fact, each year, popular climbing routes in the area close temporarily to give nesting falcons their space. Historically, peregrines bred throughout New Hampshire's White Mountains, but widespread use of the pesticide DDT caused them to disappear from the state and throughout eastern North America by the 1960s. Biologists released captive raised peregrines, hoping to reestablish the species in the wild. In 1981, Eagle Cliff hosted a successful peregrine nest, the first on a natural rock face in the eastern U.S. since the population crashed. Since then, state agencies and New Hampshire Audubon have worked with rock climbing groups to decide when to close cliffs in the summer. Rock climbing biologists and volunteers have a unique role to play. They venture up to remote falcon nests to fit metal ID bands on the legs of peregrine chicks, helping scientists track the peregrine falcon's recovery. Climbers continue to enjoy the granite cliffs of New Hampshire, and they've helped ensure they're not alone on the mountain. For Bird Note, I'm Ariana Rimmel.
1: When you hear that a family is involved with child and youth services, what do you think?
2: 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Often it means they're facing challenges and working to get support.
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0: What if I told you there's something you do every single day, but most people actually aren't all that great at it? I'm talking about communication. And whether you're trying to make new friends, land a job, or just say what you actually mean, the way you communicate matters more than you might think. That's where the Communication Career Club comes in. It's a place to practice, improve, and build real confidence speaking with others, without all the pressure. It's also a great opportunity to explore different on-campus events with a group of like-minded people. If you want to get better at something you already do every day, come check us out. 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

If you like Michael McDonald, Kenny Loggins, Christopher Cross, and Olivia Newton-John, you like Yacht Rock. 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

I'm Kennedy Collins. U.S. and Iran continue to exchange strikes while peace talks are underway. President Trump announced major operations against Iran, targeting military and infrastructure sites. Oil prices rose amid these tensions, now at over $72 a barrel. Traffic through the vital Strait of Hormuz has slowed, with fewer ships crossing. Iranian officials claim the peace agreement is in crisis, citing U.S. violations as the cause for Iran's incomplete commitments. British authorities are seeking the extradition of social media influencers Andrew and Tristan Tate from the U.S. The brothers were arrested in Miami after new charges of rape and sex trafficking were filed against them. Andrew faces numerous charges, including 7 counts of rape and multiple trafficking offenses, while Tristan is charged with 2 counts of rape. Both deny the allegations and are awaiting a court appearance in Florida next week. This is a developing story. 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

provided by the staff and volunteer students of Kutztown University Radio. I'm Mike Greggs. Kutztown University has named Dr. Deborah Kidder as Dean of the College of Business. Kidder brings more than 30 years' experience to KU as of June 29th. Kidder most recently served as the Dean of the Turner College of Business and Technology at Columbus State University from 2021 to 2025. During her tenure, she successfully connected students, faculty, and staff with the local community through industry partnerships and engagement with the local school system and nonprofits. Under her leadership, the college pursued several initiatives designed to meet the needs of the 21st century workforce, such as a rapid workforce development program in cybersecurity, as well as redesigning graduate courses to meet the needs of working adults, and with a special focus on one of their community partners, Fort Benning. Welcome to Dr. Kidder. And speaking of new appointments, Kutztown University President Dr. Philip Cavalier has named Matthew Assad Vice President for Administration and Finance and Chief Financial Officer, effective July 1st. Assad has been with KU since 2020 and is a KU alum graduating both for his bachelor's and master's degree right here at KU. He has served as interim vice president and CFO since January. As vice president for administration and finance, Assad provides strategic leadership for the university's financial and administrative options. We check news hourly on KUR.

Maybe you can't afford to hop on a yacht and sail around the sunny warm parts of the world, but you can listen to KUR when specialty shows are not on the air, playing the smoothest soft rock hits from the 70s and 80s right up to today. The radio voice of Kutztown University, KUR.

0: Historical weather on this day, July 19th, 1974. A severe thunderstorm sadly claimed the lives of three people who were traveling in a station wagon in Lake Havasu City, Arizona on this day in 1974. The thunderstorm brought with it winds of up to 80 miles per hour and several inches of rain, and it was that heavy rain that washed out a 5-foot-deep section of roadway. Sadly, the station wagon was carried 3,000 feet by the rushing waters. Historical weather on this day is a production of Monsoon Mike's Weather.
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If you like Michael McDonald, Kenny Loggins, Christopher Cross, and Olivia Newton-John, you like Yacht Rock. 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

Hey Kutztown, are you looking to build your brand or build your career? 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And you may be wondering, why should I join this club? 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This semester, we are looking to have guest speakers, workshops that will not only help you with your resume, but help you understand how to build a portfolio. We plan to collab with other clubs, and we also are going to have community service outreach. This is a great opportunity for you, and if you are interested, please reach out to myself, Jessica Trainer, or Professor Mershed in the marketing department.

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I'm Kennedy Collins. U.S. and Iran continue to exchange strikes while peace talks are underway. President Trump announced major operations against Iran, targeting military and infrastructure sites. Oil prices rose amid these tensions, now at over $72 a barrel. Traffic through the vital Strait of Hormuz has slowed, with fewer ships crossing. Iranian officials claim the peace agreement is in crisis, citing U.S. violations as the cause for Iran's incomplete commitments. British authorities are seeking the extradition of social media influencers Andrew and Tristan Tate from the U.S. The brothers were arrested in Miami after new charges of rape and sex trafficking were filed against them. Andrew faces numerous charges, including 7 counts of rape and multiple trafficking offenses, while Tristan is charged with 2 counts of rape. Both deny the allegations and are awaiting a court appearance in Florida next week. This is a developing story. The News Stream, powered by Seaboard Networks, delivering smarter radio.

views on KU are provided in part by the students and staff of Kutztown University Radio. I'm Mike Greggs. The memory of Elric J. Ensderby, celebrated timber framer and prolific historian of early American vernacular architecture, will be honored through the establishment of the Elric J. Ensderby Archive as part of the permanent collection of the library and archives at the Pennsylvania German Cultural Heritage Center at KU. The Ensderby and Gwazda family, including Elric's sister, Debbie Ensderby Gwazda, her husband, Ed, and sons Farley, Henry, and Chester, have agreed to honor Elric and his legacy by donating his extensive archives to the Pennsylvania German Cultural Heritage Center at Kutztown University, a leading center for the study of colonial and early American architecture in the Mid-Atlantic region. This donation is intended both to celebrate Elric's contributions to architectural history and preservation, and to ensure that these unique materials will be organized, preserved, and made available to the public. Debbie Gwazda reflected on her brother's legacy, saying, quote, "Elric understood the value of preserving a record of the way that people who settled in this area in the 18th and 19th centuries approached construction through the cultural traditions of their home countries. He was a keen student of architectural history, so he understood better than most the contexts of framing and decorative styles." We check news hourly here on the Radio Voice KUR.

If you like Michael McDonald, Kenny Loggins, Christopher Cross, and Olivia Newton-John, you like Yacht Rock. Smooth, soft rock hits from the 70s and 80s, right up to today. The radio voice of Kutztown University, KUR.

0: I'm Dr. Anthony Lizerwitz, and this is Climate Connections. Hundreds of feet deep in the ocean, light fades to black, and a vibrant ecosystem comes to life. This is the ocean's twilight zone, a cold, dark place that's home to strange jellyfish and glowing squids, as well as plankton and countless fish.
1: It's really an amazing assemblage of animals that have adapted to these low light and cold conditions.
0: Chris Dorsett of the nonprofit Ocean Conservancy says these animals help regulate the Earth's climate by transporting planet-warming carbon deep underwater. The ocean absorbs a lot of carbon dioxide from the atmosphere. Then tiny phytoplankton near the ocean's surface take up carbon as they photosynthesize and grow. Every night, creatures from the twilight zone swim to the surface to eat these phytoplankton and other creatures. Then they take that carbon back down to the deep, where much of it will remain. But Dorsett says the twilight zone is in trouble as companies grow more interested in deep-sea fishing and mining. So he says it's vital that countries enact policies to protect it.
1: This area very much needs to be protected before activities begin that could really impact it and impact those values for society.
0: Climate Connections is produced by the Yale Center for Environmental Communication. To learn more about climate change, visit climateconnections.org.
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I'm Kennedy Collins. U.S. and Iran continue to exchange strikes while peace talks are underway. President Trump announced major operations against Iran, targeting military and infrastructure sites. Oil prices rose amid these tensions, now at over $72 a barrel. Traffic through the vital Strait of Hormuz has slowed, with fewer ships crossing. Iranian officials claim the peace agreement is in crisis, citing U.S. violations as the cause for Iran's incomplete commitments. British authorities are seeking the extradition of social media influencers Andrew and Tristan Tate from the U.S. The brothers were arrested in Miami after new charges of rape and sex trafficking were filed against them. Andrew faces numerous charges, including 7 counts of rape and multiple trafficking offenses, while Tristan is charged with 2 counts of rape. Both deny the allegations and are awaiting a court appearance in Florida next week. This is a developing story. 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

provided in part by the students and staff of Kutztown University Radio. I'm Mike Reggs. 2,098 students have been named to the Spring 2026 Dean's List at Kutztown University. To be eligible for the Dean's List, an undergraduate student must be registered for at least 12 credits and have a minimum grade point average of 3.60. Students who have requested privacy under FERPA were not listed. You can see the full 2026 Dean's List by going to our Kutztown University Radio Facebook page and scrolling back to a post we made on June 10. Congratulations to the students on the Spring 2026 Dean's List. In other campus news, the Kutztown University Council of Trustees has approved its new slate of officers, highlighting the council's June 2026 board meeting. Kevin Harden Jr., Esquire of the class of 07, was elected chair, while Phillips Armstrong of the class of 1971 was elected vice chair, and Sandy Green elected secretary to two-year terms beginning July 1st. In other business, the KU Council of Trustees approved the meeting minutes from April, approved internship agreements with various institutions, approved school-based internship agreements with Owen J. Roberts School District in Pottstown, Phillipsburg School District in Phillipsburg, Southern Lehigh School District in Center Valley, String Theory Schools in Philadelphia, Phoenixville Area School District in Phoenixville, Wissahickon School District in Ambler, and Lancaster-Lebanon IU 13. We check news hourly on KUR.

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0: Hot summer weather conditions mean a slight loss in topsoil moisture across the country over the past week. USDA meteorologist Brad Rippey says for topsoil moisture conditions for the period ending July 12th.
1: USDA NAS reporting that topsoil moisture is just 8% surplus, down 2 percentage points from last week's 10%. Meanwhile, topsoil moisture rated very short to short, increasing to 33%, up 2 percentage points from last week.
0: 20% or more topsoil moisture is found in only a handful of states as of mid-July.
1: Michigan is one of those, 26% surplus. And then in the Mid-South, Tennessee coming in at 21% surplus. You've got some double-digit numbers across the Southern Corn Belt. The highest state-level value is Illinois, 17% surplus.
0: Drought continues to dominate a stretch from the Pacific Coast well into the Great Plains, with very short-to-short topsoil moisture condition ratings accordingly. I'm Rod Bain reporting for the U.S. Department of Agriculture in Washington, D.C.
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I'm Kennedy Collins. U.S. and Iran continue to exchange strikes while peace talks are underway. President Trump announced major operations against Iran, targeting military and infrastructure sites. Oil prices rose amid these tensions, now at over $72 a barrel. Traffic through the vital Strait of Hormuz has slowed, with fewer ships crossing. Iranian officials claim the peace agreement is in crisis, citing U.S. violations as the cause for Iran's incomplete commitments. British authorities are seeking the extradition of social media influencers Andrew and Tristan Tate from the U.S. The brothers were arrested in Miami after new charges of rape and sex trafficking were filed against them. Andrew faces numerous charges, including 7 counts of rape and multiple trafficking offenses, while Tristan is charged with 2 counts of rape. Both deny the allegations and are awaiting a court appearance in Florida next week. This is a developing story. 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

news on KUR provided in part by the students and staff of KUR. I'm Mike Reggs. Kutztown University's Rock Ensemble 1 has been honored as the undergraduate college winner in the Blues Pop Rock Group category of the 2026 Downbeat Magazine Student Music Awards. The Downbeat Student Music Awards are considered the most prestigious awards in jazz education, recognizing the nation's top music programs. This is the 11th Student Music Award for KU's commercial music program in the last 10 years. The commercial music program at KU features several large rock ensembles consisting of horns, background singers, and rhythm sections, two large jazz ensembles featuring big bands in the style of Count Basie, and a large Latin ensemble. More than 130 students audition each semester for participation in these ensembles. Quote, "This award shows the strength and scope of the commercial music program at KU," said Dr. Kevin Jost, professor of music. "KU continues to be one of the nation's top programs for quality, creativity, and success." The Downbeat Student Music Awards recognize the top jazz ensembles at the undergraduate and graduate levels. Nine judges evaluate the participating groups based on several performance criteria, including overall sound, proper interpretation, improvisation, creativity, intonation, phrasing, and dynamics. The honorees are selected from a competitive pool in which winners must demonstrate a distinct voice in addition to technical proficiency. We check news right here on the radio voice of Kutztown University, KUR. I'm Mike Reggs.

0: This is Bird Note. Rock climbing on Eagle Cliff in New Hampshire's Franconia Notch State Park requires perfect focus on the points of contact between climber and mountain. And keeping an eye out for peregrine falcons whipping by. These granite cliffs are important for peregrines. In fact, each year, popular climbing routes in the area close temporarily to give nesting falcons their space. Historically, peregrines bred throughout New Hampshire's White Mountains, but widespread use of the pesticide DDT caused them to disappear from the state and throughout eastern North America by the 1960s. Biologists released captive-raised peregrines, hoping to reestablish the species in the wild. In 1981, Eagle Cliff hosted a successful peregrine nest, the first on a natural rock face in the eastern U.S. since the population crashed. Since then, state agencies and New Hampshire Audubon have worked with rock climbing groups to decide when to close cliffs in the summer. Rock climbing biologists and volunteers have a unique role to play. They venture up to remote falcon nests to fit metal ID bands on the legs of peregrine chicks, helping scientists track the peregrine falcon's recovery. Climbers continue to enjoy the granite cliffs of New Hampshire, and they've helped ensure they're not alone on the mountain. For Bird Note, I'm Ariana Rimmel.
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I'm Kennedy Collins. U.S. and Iran continue to exchange strikes while peace talks are underway. President Trump announced major operations against Iran, targeting military and infrastructure sites. Oil prices rose amid these tensions, now at over $72 a barrel. Traffic through the vital Strait of Hormuz has slowed, with fewer ships crossing. Iranian officials claim the peace agreement is in crisis, citing U.S. violations as the cause for Iran's incomplete commitments. British authorities are seeking the extradition of social media influencers Andrew and Tristan Tate from the U.S. The brothers were arrested in Miami after new charges of rape and sex trafficking were filed against them. Andrew faces numerous charges, including 7 counts of rape and multiple trafficking offenses, while Tristan is charged with 2 counts of rape. Both deny the allegations and are awaiting a court appearance in Florida next week. This is a developing story. 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

news on KUR provided in part by the students and staff of KUR. I'm Mike Reggs. Kutztown University's Rock Ensemble 1 has been honored as the undergraduate college winner in the Blues Pop Rock Group category of the 2026 Downbeat Magazine Student Music Awards. The Downbeat Student Music Awards are considered the most prestigious awards in jazz education, recognizing the nation's top music programs. This is the 11th Student Music Award for KU's commercial music program in the last 10 years. The commercial music program at KU features several large rock ensembles consisting of horns, background singers, and rhythm sections, two large jazz ensembles featuring big bands in the style of Count Basie, and a large Latin ensemble. More than 130 students audition each semester for participation in these ensembles. Quote, "This award shows the strength and scope of the commercial music program at KU," said Dr. Kevin Jost, professor of music. "KU continues to be one of the nation's top programs for quality, creativity, and success." The Downbeat Student Music Awards recognize the top jazz ensembles at the undergraduate and graduate levels. Nine judges evaluate the participating groups based on several performance criteria, including overall sound, proper interpretation, improvisation, creativity, intonation, phrasing, and dynamics. The honorees are selected from a competitive pool in which winners must demonstrate a distinct voice in addition to technical proficiency. We check news right here on the radio voice of Kutztown University, KUR. I'm Mike Reggs.

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0: Historical weather on this day, July 19th, 1974. A severe thunderstorm sadly claimed the lives of three people who were traveling in a station wagon in Lake Havasu City, Arizona on this day in 1974. The thunderstorm brought with it winds of up to 80 miles per hour and several inches of rain, and it was that heavy rain that washed out a 5-foot-deep section of roadway. Sadly, the station wagon was carried 3,000 feet by the rushing waters. Historical weather on this day is a production of Monsoon Mike's Weather.
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Have you ever wondered what those dots are on signs in public spaces? Why people walk with a white cane with a ball at the end? Or have you ever wanted to eat without seeing the food on your plate? If you have, you should join Braille Bears in the College of Education. Most of us are learning how to be teachers of the visually impaired, so we know all about that kind of stuff. You do not have to be enrolled in the visual impairment program, nor do you have to be an education major to join this club. If you are interested, please find us on Engage and reach out to us. We would love to have you, and we're always looking for new ideas.

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I'm Kennedy Collins. U.S. and Iran continue to exchange strikes while peace talks are underway. President Trump announced major operations against Iran, targeting military and infrastructure sites. Oil prices rose amid these tensions, now at over $72 a barrel. Traffic through the vital Strait of Hormuz has slowed, with fewer ships crossing. Iranian officials claim the peace agreement is in crisis, citing U.S. violations as the cause for Iran's incomplete commitments. British authorities are seeking the extradition of social media influencers Andrew and Tristan Tate from the U.S. The brothers were arrested in Miami after new charges of rape and sex trafficking were filed against them. Andrew faces numerous charges, including 7 counts of rape and multiple trafficking offenses, while Tristan is charged with 2 counts of rape. Both deny the allegations and are awaiting a court appearance in Florida next week. This is a developing story. 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

part by the students and staff of Kutztown University Radio. I'm Mike Reggs. 2,098 students have been named to the Spring 2026 Dean's List at Kutztown University. To be eligible for the Dean's List, an undergraduate student must be registered for at least 12 credits and have a minimum grade point average of 3.60. Students who have requested privacy under FERPA were not listed. You can see the full 2026 Dean's List by going to our Kutztown University Radio Facebook page and scrolling back to a post we made on June 10. Congratulations to the students on the Spring 2026 Dean's List. In other campus news, the Kutztown University Council of Trustees has approved its new slate of officers, highlighting the council's June 2026 board meeting. Kevin Harden Jr., Esquire of the class of 07, was elected chair, while Phillips Armstrong of the class of 1971 was elected vice chair, and Sandy Green elected secretary to two-year terms beginning July 1st. In other business, the KU Council of Trustees approved the meeting minutes from April, approved internship agreements with various institutions, approved school-based internship agreements with Owen J. Roberts School District in Pottstown, Phillipsburg School District in Phillipsburg, Southern Lehigh School District in Center Valley, String Theory Schools in Philadelphia, Phoenixville Area School District in Phoenixville, Wissahickon School District in Ambler, and Lancaster-Lebanon IU 13. We check news hourly on KUR.

If you like Michael McDonald, Kenny Loggins, Christopher Cross, and Olivia Newton-John, you like Yacht Rock. Smooth, soft rock hits from the 70s and 80s, right up to today. The radio voice of Kutztown University, KUR.

0: I'm Dr. Anthony Lazarowitz, and this is Climate Connections. Hundreds of feet deep in the ocean, light fades to black, and a vibrant ecosystem comes to life. This is the ocean's twilight zone, a cold, dark place that's home to strange jellyfish and glowing squids, as well as plankton and countless fish.
1: It's really an amazing assemblage of animals that have adapted to these low light and cold conditions.
0: Chris Dorsett of the nonprofit Ocean Conservancy says these animals help regulate the Earth's climate by transporting planet-warming carbon deep underwater. The ocean absorbs a lot of carbon dioxide from the atmosphere. Then tiny phytoplankton near the ocean's surface take up carbon as they photosynthesize and grow. Every night, creatures from the twilight zone swim to the surface to eat these phytoplankton and other creatures. Then they take that carbon back down to the deep, where much of it will remain. But Dorsett says the twilight zone is in trouble as companies grow more interested in deep-sea fishing and mining. So he says it's vital that countries enact policies to protect it.
1: This area very much needs to be protected before activities begin that could really impact it and impact those values for society.
0: Climate Connections is produced by the Yale Center for Environmental Communication. To learn more about climate change, visit climateconnections.org.
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I'm Jack Sullivan. U.S. and Iran continue to exchange strikes while peace talks are underway. President Trump announced major operations against Iran, targeting military and infrastructure sites. Oil prices rose amid these tensions, now at over $72 a barrel. Traffic through the vital Strait of Hormuz has slowed, with fewer ships crossing. Iranian officials claim the peace agreement is in crisis, citing U.S. violations as the cause for Iran's incomplete commitments. British authorities are seeking the extradition of social media influencers Andrew and Tristan Tate from the U.S. The brothers were arrested in Miami after new charges of rape and sex trafficking were filed against them. Andrew faces numerous charges, including 7 counts of rape and multiple trafficking offenses, while Tristan is charged with 2 counts of rape. Both deny the allegations and are awaiting a court appearance in Florida next week. This is a developing story. 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

staff and volunteer students of Kutztown University Radio. I'm Mike Reggs. Kutztown University has named Dr. Deborah Kidder as Dean of the College of Business. Kidder brings more than 30 years' experience to KU as of June 29th. Kidder most recently served as the Dean of the Turner College of Business and Technology at Columbus State University from 2021 to 2025. During her tenure, she successfully connected students, faculty, and staff with the local community through industry partnerships and engagement with the local school system and nonprofits. Under her leadership, the college pursued several initiatives designed to meet the needs of the 21st century workforce, such as a rapid workforce development program in cybersecurity, as well as redesigning graduate courses to meet the needs of working adults, and with a special focus on one of their community partners, Fort Benning. Welcome to Dr. Kidder. And speaking of new appointments, Kutztown University President Dr. Philip Cavalier has named Matthew Assad Vice President for Administration and Finance and Chief Financial Officer, effective July 1st. Assad has been with KU since 2020 and is a KU alum graduating both for his bachelor's and master's degree right here at KU. He has served as interim vice president and CFO since January. As vice president for administration and finance, Assad provides strategic leadership for the university's financial and administrative options. We check news hourly on KUR. It is Cool Jazz Weekly Extra, the companion show to Cool Jazz Weekly, where each and every week we do one of two things, either an extension of the main show or we do a theme. And this week's theme is going to be one that we've done in the past before and we get lots of feedback for, and people definitely enjoy it. Today we're going to do all instrumental versions of pleasant, easy pop songs from the 1930s through 1980s. And we're actually going to send out a special hello to some folks up at the Lutheran Home at Topton in Topton, Pennsylvania, in beautiful Berks County, Pennsylvania. They're listening, and they've let us know that they really do enjoy the music and are thankful for the music as well. So hello to everyone up there. Thank you so much for listening. Hopefully we give you some wonderful memories playing some instrumental versions of some of these songs that you probably remember from over the years. We're going to start off today's show with Frank Chaxfield doing a beautiful cover of a song that Barry Manilow made huge in the 1970s, Can't Smile Without You. And it kicks off our instrumental, pleasant, easy pop version of Cool Jazz Weekly Extra. Welcome to the show.

It is Cool Jazz Weekly Extra, this week doing all instrumental versions of pleasant, easy pop songs from the 1930s through the 1980s. John Fox right there doing a Natalie Cole classic, Someone That I Used to Love. Frank Chaxfield right before that covering Engelbert Humperdinck, After the Lovin'. American Pops Orchestra preceded that, covering a Mary Wells song, My Guy. And we started off with Frank Chaxfield covering Barry Manilow, Can't Smile Without You. Hopefully these songs are bringing back some memories, and also these versions of these songs, these beautiful instrumental versions, putting a smile on your face and a twinkle in your heart. We definitely hope that that is happening here on Cool Jazz Weekly Extra. As we continue with a song that was very popular in the early 1980s, a great dance classic for tap dancing or for sway dancing, Lex Dayasveto. Here's Ebony and Ivory on Cool Jazz Weekly Extra.

doing a theme today that we've done several times on Cool Jazz Weekly Extra to much success. Always get lots of wonderful comments and emails and messages when we do this particular theme. And we thought we would do it especially today because we've received some very nice comments from the folks up at the Lutheran Home at Topton in Topton, Pennsylvania, beautiful Berks County, Pennsylvania, not far from where this show is produced, on the beautiful campus of Kutztown University at Kutztown University Radio. And we decided to play some songs for those folks up there and for everyone else enjoying these beautiful instrumental versions of pleasant, easy pop songs from the 1930s through 1980s. That one puts a tear into your eye right there. That's Steve Gray doing a cover of a very sad Beatles song known as two different things. That's identified as Ringo's theme, or also it might be identified as This Boy. Very sad song. Neville Hughes Orchestra right before that with a Swingin' Safari. That's a cover of a Burt Kempfert classic, a very familiar song you might remember. The Fantasy Strings right before that covering a song originally done in 1930 called Body and Soul. And Lex Diazvedo covering a Paul McCartney Stevie Wonder classic from the early 1980s, Ebony and Ivory, here on Cool Jazz Weekly Extra. As we continue, one of my favorite instrumental covers. This is a real treat, this song. Piano player Charlie Gladys, I'm Gonna Get Along Without You Now. Cool Jazz Weekly Extra.

Such beautiful, beautiful music. The Encore Orchestra covering a Lionel Richie Commodores song, Still. Gordon's Guitars right before that covering a classic that you all know, Billy Don't Be a Hero. John Fox covering Roberta Flack, Making Love. And a song originally done in the 50s and covered by many artists throughout the 60s, 70s, and 80s, done there beautifully piano style by Charlie Gladys. Gonna Get Along Without You Now, here on Cool Jazz Weekly Extra, today doing all instrumental versions of pleasant, easy pop songs from the 30s through 80s. A song Johnny Mathis did in the early 1980s, Friends in Love, done here by the American Pops Orchestra. Cool Jazz Weekly Extra.

We're Two Ships That Pass in the Night. Very powerful song. Originally done by Barry Manilow and covered beautiful by Gordon's Guitars. Ships here on Cool Jazz Weekly Extra. Charlie Galatis, Tenderly, right before that. Lex Diazvedo covering a Neil Diamond classic, Heartlight, and the American Pops Orchestra, Friends in Love. Thank you so much for listening to today's all-instrumental versions of pleasant, easy pop songs from the 1930s through 1980s version of Cool Jazz Weekly Extra. Thanks to the great folks up at the Lutheran Home at Topton for writing in and letting us know they're enjoying the show. And I want to thank you so much for listening this week. Join us back here again next time for another edition of Cool Jazz Weekly Extra. We're going to end with a classic, Tony Bagwell, This Guy's in Love with You. Thank you so much for listening. See you next time.

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I'm Jack Sullivan. U.S. and Iran continue to exchange strikes while peace talks are underway. President Trump announced major operations against Iran, targeting military and infrastructure sites. Oil prices rose amid these tensions, now at over $72 a barrel. Traffic through the vital Strait of Hormuz has slowed, with fewer ships crossing. Iranian officials claim the peace agreement is in crisis, citing U.S. violations as the cause for Iran's incomplete commitments. British authorities are seeking the extradition of social media influencers Andrew and Tristan Tate from the U.S. The brothers were arrested in Miami after new charges of rape and sex trafficking were filed against them. Andrew faces numerous charges, including 7 counts of rape and multiple trafficking offenses, while Tristan is charged with 2 counts of rape. Both deny the allegations and are awaiting a court appearance in Florida next week. This is a developing story. The news stream, powered by Seaboard Networks, delivering smarter radio.

on KUR, provided in part by the students and staff of Kutztown University Radio. I'm Mike Greggs. The memory of Elric J. Ensderby, celebrated timber framer and prolific historian of early American vernacular architecture, will be honored through the establishment of the Elric J. Ensderby Archive as part of the permanent collection of the library and archives at the Pennsylvania German Cultural Heritage Center at KU. The Ensderby and Gwazda family, including Elric's sister, Debbie Ensderby Gwazda, her husband, Ed, and sons Farley, Henry, and Chester, have agreed to honor Elric and his legacy by donating his extensive archives to the Pennsylvania German Cultural Heritage Center at Kutztown University, a leading center for the study of colonial and early American architecture in the Mid-Atlantic region. This donation is intended both to celebrate Elric's contributions to architectural history and preservation, and to ensure that these unique materials will be organized, preserved, and made available to the public. Debbie Gwazda reflected on her brother's legacy, saying, quote, "Elric understood the value of preserving a record of the way that people who settled in this area in the 18th and 19th centuries approached construction through the cultural traditions of their home countries. He was a keen student of architectural history, so he understood better than most the context of framing and decorative styles." We check news hourly here on the Radio Voice, KUR. Rising star in the smooth jazz genre, beginning his musical journey in 2004 and currently living in Atlanta, working as a musician and type 1 diabetes advocate. I speak of Antoine Gibson, kicking off today's brand new Cool Jazz Weekly with his new cool song called MPH. Welcome to a brand new Cool Jazz Weekly.

Always love that guy's sound. He always kind of mixes in some new age and chill feel with his smooth jazz sound. Christoph Goes, although that song I thought had much more of a straight ahead smooth jazz sound. Either way, fantastic song nonetheless, whatever you call it. Christoph Goes, that is his new one called Wherever You Are. And we started off a show, this show, with Antoine Gibson, MPH, here on Cool Jazz Weekly. Make sure you're watching your MPH out on the highway, miles per hour. If you're listening to that song as you're driving, yeah, it's definitely one of those songs that feels good with the window down and the air blowing through your hair, but watch your speed. You don't want to get pulled over. It is Cool Jazz Weekly, everything fresh in the world of cool and contemporary jazz, with just a dash of the retro. This lady is so nice. We've interviewed her a couple of times on the radio program. She has a new song out now covering Peter Frampton's song, I'm In You. It's Castella, I'm In You, on Cool Jazz Weekly.

That's a really nice soulful track there from Kiara Bell. She's the featured artist on that song there from Big Poppy. Big Poppy featuring Kiara Bell, Love's Our Destiny. And another nice soulful rendition of a classic song, a Peter Frampton song, done nicely by soul neo-soul singer Castella, I'm In You, here on Cool Jazz Weekly. Everything fresh in the world of cool and contemporary jazz with just a dash of the retro. As we roll right along here on Cool Jazz Weekly, I always love this guy's sound, and he has a new one out right now called Your Eyes by Candlelight. It's Steve Laurie, Your Eyes by Candlelight on Cool Jazz Weekly.

It is Cool Jazz Weekly. Really nice song there from Sean DeLacy. It's called Monserrate. The song is a full sensory escape inspired by the real Monserrate Winery in northern San Diego County, where Sean regularly performs. So very nice. Very nice song there here from Sean DeLacy. And Steve Laurie right before that with Your Eyes by Candlelight here on Cool Jazz Weekly. Everything fresh in the world of cool and contemporary jazz with just a dash of the retro. We're halfway through the show right now. Time for a dash of the retro. We'd like to send out condolences to the family and friends of Calvin Hayes. Calvin Hayes, British musician who founded the 80s pop band, sophistopop band, Johnny Hates Jazz. He died suddenly, recently, at the age of 63. Rest in peace to Calvin Hayes. It's ironic that a show like Cool Jazz Weekly playing a song from a band titled Johnny Hates Jazz. However, the ironic thing about Johnny Hates Jazz is that their pop music from the 80s had kind of a sophistopop sound to it, and sophistopop, you could say, had a very distant relation to smoother type jazz. So even though the band's name was Johnny Hates Jazz, some very distant jazz elements in Johnny Hates Jazz, the name of the band originating from a real person named Johnny, who was a friend and the brother-in-law of the band's bassist, Mike Nocito. Johnny was known to absolutely despise jazz music. The band found that funny, shared the name with the rest of the band, and they adopted the name Johnny Hates Jazz. Well, kind of a funny story there, but sad news about other band member Calvin Hayes, co-founder of Johnny Hates Jazz. Rest in peace, Calvin Hayes. Condolences to his family and friends. Our touch of the retro today, it is Johnny Hates Jazz, their classic from the 80s, Shattered Dreams. Our touch of the retro

It is Cool Jazz Weekly. That had your toes tapping, I'm sure. Mel Holder covering the classic from the early 1970s, Soul Makossa. And that happens to be the most sampled African song in history. Of course, done originally by Manu Dibango and released in 1972. What a fun song. And yeah, just a great song, and great to have a new rendition of it right there here on Cool Jazz Weekly. And our touch of the retro right before that with Johnny Hates Jazz, rest in peace to co-founder Calvin Hayes. Johnny Hates Jazz, their classic from the 80s, Shattered Dreams, here on Cool Jazz Weekly. Everything fresh in the world of cool and contemporary jazz, hopefully giving you a little bit of sunlight in your life with our show every week. It's Paul Taylor, Sunlight on Cool Jazz Weekly.

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Nice, simple track right there that has a lot of fun to it and a lot of soul to it. Mateen Mustafa, dance groove all night here on Cool Jazz Weekly, where hopefully you're grooving all night, all day, or whenever you're listening to Cool Jazz Weekly. Thank you so much for listening to the show. Each and every week before Mateen, we heard Lowell Hopper with On the Edge, and we started off that set with a very nice track. Love the sound of that track. All of Paul Taylor's music has that sound to it. A definite consummate smooth jazz sound. And that's his new one there called Sunlight here on Cool Jazz Weekly. Everything fresh in the world of cool and contemporary jazz with just a dash of the retro. Cool Jazz Weekly, a production of Kutztown University Radio on the beautiful campus of Kutztown University. 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All kinds of stuff on our Facebook, Instagram, or Threads, Cool Jazz Weekly. You can also communicate with the show by email. We

Continuing his visionary exploration of expanding the classic jazz trio with rich orchestral textures and inspired by the groundbreaking collaborations of Gil Evans and Miles Davis, he approaches composition with a blend of melodic simplicity, harmonic depth, and an unwavering commitment to swing. Here is Frank Unzueta taking us out of today's show with Silently, as we silently disappear from the airwaves for this week, but we'll join you back here again next week on Cool Jazz Weekly.

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I'm Jack Sullivan. U.S. and Iran continue to exchange strikes while peace talks are underway. President Trump announced major operations against Iran, targeting military and infrastructure sites. Oil prices rose amid these tensions, now at over $72 a barrel. Traffic through the vital Strait of Hormuz has slowed, with fewer ships crossing. Iranian officials claim the peace agreement is in crisis, citing U.S. violations as the cause for Iran's incomplete commitments. British authorities are seeking the extradition of social media influencers Andrew and Tristan Tate from the U.S. The brothers were arrested in Miami after new charges of rape and sex trafficking were filed against them. Andrew faces numerous charges, including 7 counts of rape and multiple trafficking offenses, while Tristan is charged with 2 counts of rape. Both deny the allegations and are awaiting a court appearance in Florida next week. This is a developing story. 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

News on KUR, provided in part by the students and staff of Kutztown University Radio. I'm Mike Reggs. The All-In Campus Democracy Challenge has recognized the colleges and universities that have earned the highly established Action Plan Seal of Recognition, and this includes Kutztown University. All In has developed this seal of recognition for higher education institutions with strong action plans to increase nonpartisan democratic engagement by promoting civic learning, political engagement, and college student voter participation. Action plan strength is determined by reviewing campus action plans with the Strengthening American Democracy Action Planning Rubric. In other news, across Pennsylvania, school districts are facing critical shortages of certified special education teachers, impacting students who rely on specialized support to thrive. Kutztown University is taking action to address this need with the launch of an accelerated tuition-free certification pathway designed to prepare more highly qualified educators faster. The new initiative, called ASPIRE, Accelerated Special Education Program for In-Service Resident Educators, enables certified teachers and recent graduates who have passed student teaching to earn their PK through 12 special education add-on certification in just 15 months. Kutztown University is among a select group of institutions in Pennsylvania leading innovative state-supported efforts to reimagine educator preparation, removing financial barriers, accelerating pathways, and directly responding to workforce shortages in high-need areas. We check news hourly on KUR.

0: From the concert halls to the juke joints, from churches to festivals in the fields, welcome to another episode of Bill Street Caravan, celebrating the sounds of Memphis and the Mississippi Delta for more than 20 years. Heard around the globe on NPR Worldwide. Major funding for Bill Street Caravan is provided by the AutoZone Corporation and Memphis Tourism. This week on Bill Street Caravan, we have the sacred soul of the sensational Barnes Brothers on the show. Also, Grammy-nominated bluesman Guy Davis will be with us to deliver an installment of the Blues Hall of Fame, an exploration of the lives of the pioneers and innovators enshrined in the Blues Hall of Fame here in Memphis, Tennessee, brought to you by the Blues Foundation.
1: That's all coming up right now on Bill Street Caravan. Hi, I'm your co-host, this time, Thomas Cribbins.
0: Yeah, Thomas, you're filling in a little bit for Pat while Pat is, you know, you can't hold Pat down. She's going to go wherever she needs to go.
1: Pat is a world traveler, but she still finds time to come over to Bill Street Caravan and give us that legendary Pat vocal.
0: That's right. And we're lucky that she allows us to stand in her stead. Absolutely. And today we're going to be talking about some friends of ours from, you know, I'll say right around the corner. The sensational Barnes Brothers. You know, the only word that I could use right now is electrifying, because they already use sensational in their title.
1: They picked the right word, you know.
0: Absolutely.
1: I dig.
0: So we have Courtney and Chris Barnes, who are local, emerging may not even be the word, because their family has already done so much of the work and the heavy lifting here in the local gospel community. A lot of people who have been following the local gospel scene for over the past, I'd say, 40 to 50 years would definitely recognize the name Barnes from their parents.
1: The Barnes family, Duke and Deborah Barnes, legendary Memphis gospel vocalists. But they can do it all, just like the kids can.
0: The interesting thing about the sensational Barnes Brothers repertoire is that it puts a little something extra on the gospel. When you go to a sensational Barnes Brothers show, you expect to be touched in your spirit. You expect to want to get up out your seat and dance and move and rejoice. But you can still enjoy it even if you aren't sanctified, I'd say.
1: Maybe have a beer in your hand while you listen to it. I've seen it myself, so
0: absolutely.
1: I'm not just saying.
0: Some beer, some wine, probably some of everything else. But I know that it still comes from a very sacred space.
1: Yeah, definitely. I mean, the crowd, as well as the band, in my experience, has been moved with their own performances, and the crowd gives you that energy that is reminiscent of the church atmosphere, but you just maybe happen to be in a 400-person theater.
0: Absolutely. And where's the recording that we're going to be listening to today from, what was that performance?
1: Today's performance, we're at Bill Street Music Festival, the one and only.
0: The Bill Street Music Festival, which is a part of the largest celebration that we have been having in Memphis since the 1970s, known as Memphis in May. Each year we get together in May. We have, of course, Bill Street Music Fest, but also known for the World Championship Barbecue Cooking Contest that is held each year, or as locals like to call it, Barbecue Fest.
1: Barbecue Fest, man. Shout out to the team over at Memphis in May, one, for allowing Bill Street Caravan once again to be a part. It was such an honor to capture some great, great recordings for this year. And I think some of us were even a part of it. So great, great year. Looking forward to more with those folks.
0: Well, the Barnes Brothers, of course, are part of other ensembles. They sing with their family. They also play with Black Cream and some other groups around town. But as the sensational Barnes Brothers, Courtney and Chris put out their debut duo record in 2019, Nobody's Fault But My Own. That title and the other songs that are on the record originate from the catalog of a local gospel label called Designer Records, which was a recording service of sorts founded by Style Wooten, a local producer and engineer.
1: Now, I've seen that, what I believe is a genre description of some of that music, listed as deep soul gospel. Does that ring a bell?
0: Deep soul gospel is one good way to put it, and people around town have been giving it their own name. They've been calling it sacred soul.
1: Sacred soul. I like the sound of that.
0: Absolutely. Some other people who could be considered sacred soul here locally would be largely label mates of the sensational Barnes Brothers, such as Elizabeth King and the Gospel Souls, Reverend John Wilkins, and Elder Jack Ward.
1: Those are some legendary names from that area and that part of the music scene, man. But they left an imprint not only down in Mississippi, but up here in Memphis as well.
0: Absolutely. And I think that there's probably no better thing to do right now. Just jump into the music, T.O.
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0: shows with the sensational Barnes Brothers, live on Bill Street Caravan. 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
1: Up next, Grammy-nominated bluesman Guy Davis takes us through the life histories of the pioneers and innovators enshrined in the Blues Hall of Fame. 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
2: Ma Rainey looked in the mirror. She saw gold in her grin around her throat, dangling from her earlobes, over her wig like a halo. She was only a teenager back when she became Ma. It happened in Missouri, in a tent. She heard a girl sing about how her man had gone. All the show people stopped caking on their makeup and listened. After she got through, Ma asked the girl, "What kind of song is that?" Girl said, "It's the blues." Ma asked the girl to sing it slow and let her write out the words. Ma spread those blues around the country. She never had no other children. I joined her band in Chicago at the Grand Theater. Ma was on top, had records out, bookings in all the big theaters. They called her Mother of the Full House then. I was playing piano on stage when the curtain opened. Two hoofers, Buck and Bubbles, rolled out this big phonograph cabinet to center stage. They put a big record on it, cranked it up, and tap danced around the machine. Ma's voice started singing out. I began to wonder if she skipped a show and just gonna play a record. The audience grumbled. Then the phonograph cabinet started shaking. Thing opened up and Ma stepped right out of it into the spotlight. Whole crowd's eyes twinkled. After she had everybody in the palm of her hand, Ma went and squeezed out the tears.
3: I've been wondering where my daddy been at all.
2: Felt good to see someone ordinary in all those jewels. Her crooked wig, pink face powder, couldn't nothing hide her soul. People who loved Ma knew pain very well. She could turn pain around. If a man quit her, it wasn't because she's ugly. It was his problem. She sang, "Now all the people wonder why I'm all alone. A sissy shook that thing and took my man from home." Even Ma's cruelty was kind-hearted. I seen the worst thing she ever done. Couldn't believe it. She had the full program then. The Paramount Flappers, comedians, a whole train car full. And a torch singer used to bring down the house with her sad blues. Girl out of Chattanooga. She loved Ma. When the show came to her hometown, Ma cut the gal loose. I asked Ma why. She said, "I could have kept her forever." "Well, now she's mad and broken, lonesome," I said. "Yes, sugar, nothing gonna stop her."
3: Once I lived a life of a millionaire, spending my money I didn't care.
2: The girl had sense enough to understand. She even helped Ma when nobody else could. One night in Chicago, Ma threw a party at her place, all women. They drank that bad whiskey, tear off their clothes, had no idea a neighbor dropped a dime. Out of nowhere, everybody heard the police banging on the door. Ma shouted, "It's a raid!" Police kicked in the door. Underclothes start flying through the air. Cops chasing women around. Ma grabbed a dress, trying to shimmy it over her head while running out the fire escape. She tripped half naked down the steps, and the police was standing right there waiting. Ma told them, "Oh, boys, we just had the radio up." They still took Ma to jail. Wasn't about to call her mama back in Georgia to go her bail. She only knew one person sitting on that kind of money. So the girl from Chattanooga turned Ma loose.
3: I went out last night with a crowd of my friends. It must be women, cause I don't like no men.
2: Not everyone Ma fired went on to fame and glory. Over the years, she had to do what she had to do to keep the show on the road. Ma cut the flappers, Buck and Bubbles were next. Got so nobody wanted to play their hometown. Whistling Rufus gone, Jolly Saunders too. Ma did hire someone, an accountant, Mr. Lucius Walker. He saved the show by shaving the show. Cut it down to me, Sonny the cornet player, and Roscoe the drummer. We saw the blues go from the biggest thing in the world to hunger. All those years, she sent money back to her brother to build their mama a two-story house. We'd pass by there going through Columbus. Ma's brother also built the wagon she traveled in after her days as mother of the full house ended. Put a log cabin on a flatbed, put a camp stove in it. She even carried a few bits of the old show with her. Mr. Walker towed the cabin around on the back of his dark green Studebaker. Ma called it the Spirit of St. Lucius. Mr. Walker had Ma out singing in dusty tents like back when she first heard the blues. She lived on pickled green beans she put up in summer. She wore gowns that dragged the floor so nobody could see her swelled up ankles. We didn't exactly embrace Mr. Lucius Walker. He wore a big trench coat with a sash on it, kept his hands in his pockets. Roscoe would kid Ma. Fool can't dance. Ma told him, fool's been to college. We'd see him count every bag of peanuts before and after the show, and every dime in the cigar box. Couldn't get him away from the door, except one time. It was a big night down in Winter Haven at Orange Harvest. They built a stage right in the grove, lit it up with coal oil torches that keep the trees from freezing. All the pickers came with their overalls full of money. Ma slapped herself on the behind and sang past midnight. The people shouted, amen, amen, like a revival meeting. We were all smothered in sweat and coal smoke. Afterwards, we dug into some of that cornbread and roast pig behind the stage. We seen Mr. Walker standing in the headlights of the promoter's car shouting, you gonna kill me about 150? You gonna have to. We played outside Fort Myers that Friday. Ma conjured the old magic for a big crowd. Her gold twinkled, their eyes shined, their backsides shook. Afterwards, we went to count our money. Mr. Walker couldn't be found. We went out back to see Z in his car. Ma's log cabin just slumped there. The dark green Studebaker was gone.
3: Your low-down alligator, just watch me soon or later, gonna catch you with your britches down.
2: The eagle flew, Ma said. We four went inside her cabin. Ma lit her camp stove and a lantern, and we sat. That business at Winter Haven was the hook, she said. Act like he put his life on one night's pay. I never should have believed a man would do that. I stopped watching him close. She poured us hot coffee off the stove. We had nothing. No transportation, no money. Ma took off a gold earring and tossed it to me. She gave the other to Sonny. Roscoe said, I want a tooth. She grinned and removed her necklace. Ma broke off the $20 gold piece. She bit it, glanced at the mark, and handed it over to him. If anybody can stick around, we got one more show here, she said. That night, I went through the curtain, sat down at the piano stool. I looked around for the others. No sign of Sonny. Looked like Roscoe's gone, too. I began to wonder if Ma was even there. As my eyes adjusted, I saw it. A giant phonograph cabinet at center stage.

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2: Bill Street Caravan is supported by awards from Memphis Travel and Tennessee Arts Commission. All right, T.O., we're back. And for those who are listening and they're just tuning in, we got the sensational Barnes Brothers on the show today.
3: Man, and what a show it was, man. They brought a lot of energy to the Bill Street Music Fest and left that stage kind of like a pulpit or a choir stand when they walked off.
2: I'll tell the people who are listening at home or wherever they may be, you know, I don't get to church too often. So I'm pretty grateful that I have the Barnes Brothers to lean on sometimes if I just need to go ahead and get that rise inside of me.
3: Yes, sir. Yes, sir. And they figured out a way to do it without feeling like you gotta have a Bible in your hand or hymnal and have the right clothes on, man. They kind of get right to your heart no matter where you are.
2: Absolutely. You know, you're right. There's something about the music in this region and in this area. No matter what you're singing about, there's that feeling that is embedded in it that gets you right to that special place where you're really having an intimate experience with something that's a bit beyond the realm that we can speak of physically.
3: Yes, indeed. And I mean, you know, this dear city that we're in and that we love, we kind of get right to the nitty gritty. I guess that's where grit came from. But,
2: right,
3: you know, it's kind of right to the point. We're kind of a no-nonsense town anyway. So makes sense that the music gets right to the core of the matter, man.
2: Well, you know, speaking of no-nonsense, personality is one thing that really shines through when you listen to the Barnes Brothers. And I think that you're probably an authority on what they actually like one-on-one. I mean, do you have any memories? Do you have any stories that you can share that really exemplify what this brother duo does on stage and how they are as humans?
3: Man, I tell you what, they're called the Barnes Brothers for a very good reason. Those are actually two brothers. Chris is the older brother, Courtney is the younger, but they are brothers beloved. They come from a family surrounded by love, so it makes sense that it translates. I won't speak to their relationship. I think they speak for it on the stage. If you listen to the harmonies that they do around each other, you can tell that comes from just years of growing up together. And no matter what situations they were in, I'm sure they found some songs, or their parents made sure they found some songs to lift themselves up, man. So I think their relationship as brothers translates on their microphone. Those are some beautiful harmonies, and as a duo, you almost can't beat them, man.
2: You speak about family, you know, they're more than just the brothers. Of course, we've mentioned their father, Calvin Duke Barnes Sr., or the first, rather, who is no longer with us, and along with their mother, Deborah Barnes, who is just an amazing spirit and soul to be around, just an extremely warm person. Still guiding them along, guiding them on, always see her at gigs, but also their sister, Carla, and their other brother, Calvin II, who is an incredible keyboard player. We call him Cali Keys.
3: Yeah, Cali Keys. And he's also the music director of the Sensational Barnes Brothers. Big Bro, they've got Big Bro running the show behind them. So it's good. It's a good thing, man.
2: Yeah, that's right. Well, you talk about the harmonies that the brothers sing together, but, you know, I've seen them back up some other musicians, and they're fluid, even if they're just jumping in and playing and either jamming or really just giving of themselves to another artist's repertoire. I know all of us took a trip to Kansas City not long ago, and Memphis really showed out, and the Barnes Brothers were playing up behind almost everyone, whether they were a folk artist, whether they were a pop artist, an R&B artist, blues artist. We were just switching out people on stage to showcase Memphis, and they were behind almost every group.
3: Playing and singing.
2: Playing and singing.
3: Yes, indeed.
2: So, you know, more than just the Barnes Brothers, really two titans of Memphis music that extend themselves well beyond gospel to give a very unique, and again, I shall say, a spiritual experience to those who listen.
3: Indeed, man. I'm moved every time I am graced enough to be around them, and I see the effect they have on the audiences, and I just encourage those guys to keep on going, man. They're doing a wonderful job, man.
2: Well, I don't want to hold them back because you can't chain down those Barnes Brothers, but also I don't want to hold our listeners back because they probably want to get back to the music.
3: Right,
2: so you want to jump
3: right
2: back into
3: right
2: the concert?
3: Let's get right back into some more music from the Sensational Barnes Brothers live from Beale Street Music Fest right here on Beale Street Caravan.
4: This next song is called Try the Lord. I think it's self-explanatory. If you're willing,

I think for myself that's something I should do. And I think it's a good thing to tell your closest friend to try the Lord. Here we go.

0: All right, we're back with this week's episode of Bill Street Caravan that features two guys who are making a lot of noise in the city of Memphis. And even more than that, they are two brothers of mine personally. Real close, we're brothers and friends, brothers in bands, brothers in arms. And in the studio with me today here at Bill Street Caravan, I've got none other than Mr. Christopher Leon Barnes.
1: Hey,
0: how you doing today, Chris?
1: Bill Street Caravan, this is where it's at. This is doing well. So glad to be here.
0: Paid advertising. Yes, sir. Thank you for coming, man. And we know, and if we don't know, we're going to learn today that you do wear many musical hats in the city of Memphis and beyond. I will let the people know now that you're a part of acts such as the Barkays, a preeminent legendary funk group. You're a part of the Barnes family, your family band that has been doing it for all over for some time now. You're a part of the Sensational Barnes Brothers. I think we'll talk about them today some. Yes. And you're a part of Black Cream. So you've got a lot going on. And all those acts are in high demand and busy and good. So I know you're...
1: I like to think.
0: I know you're busy and good, so I won't take up too much more of your time today. What have you guys got coming up next?
1: Okay, so right now we're gearing up for another tour run that starts in Quincy, California, July the 2nd. But before we head out, we're actually going to do a show right here in Crosstown Theater.
0: So for those who aren't familiar with the Sensational Barnes Brothers, give us a little bit about who. What is it?
1: So the Sensational Barnes Brothers, it's my brother Courtney Barnes and I, it's a group that came together a couple of years ago, just off a whim, a producer we were working with, Bruce Watson, who's the owner of Fat Possum, Big Legal Mess record labels, who at the time he was starting a new record label called Bible and Tire Records. He had an idea of putting Courtney and I together and recording some of his older songs, some of the songs that was in his catalog. So that's kind of how it started. So Courtney and I, we're the foundation of the Sensational Barnes Brothers.
0: So you and Courtney are sensational. What style of music are you guys doing?
1: So right now, the stylings that we're currently performing is old soul gospel, music from 60s, 70s, maybe 50s, late 50s.
0: Nice. Yeah. Now, I've seen some of you guys' shows. I've even been a part of some of your shows.
1: Right.
0: And one thing I always note is the crowd's reaction to the music is when, off the top of your head, if somebody tells you, yeah, we sing gospel, you don't imagine that this is a band that's going around headlining festivals and raucous crowds and beer drinking going on, but you right. have a lot of that in some of your shows, right?
1: Absolutely. So this is gospel, but it's the style of gospel that's not as intricate in the way that contemporary gospel now today is, you know, being put out. It's very palatable.
0: Yes, sir.
1: May I Come use on, that man. Word?
0: Ding, ding, ding.
1: Palatable.
0: Word of the day.
1: Yeah. It is. And I enjoy delivering this message in particular to the raucous crowds,
0: yes,
1: to the
0: sir.
1: Beer drinkers at the festivals.
0: Amen. Yes, sir. And correct me if I'm wrong, but I think I've seen some or heard someone describe it and put a term of maybe like deep soul gospel.
1: Deep soul gospel.
0: Was that it? Yeah. Deep soul gospel.
1: Deep soul gospel.
0: And that's kind of, I guess, self-explanatory. Just deep, we dig down in the crates. It's not like you said, it's not the more modern, the intricate and the stuff that's going on. It's kind of deeper rooted in,
1: absolutely.
0: In the Southern music culture.
1: Southern music culture,
0: yes,
1: absolutely.
0: Sir.
1: Deep in the Delta,
0: yes,
1: right here in Memphis, Tennessee, a lot of the songs were birthed here in Memphis, Tennessee, from an old record label called Divine Spirituals Record Label, which Bruce Watson, he bought
0: Man.
1: That label and Man. That catalog and is reissuing this music.
0: Shout out to Bruce for believing in music of this region and investing in
1: absolutely.
0: Not only the music, but in the people, including
1: absolutely.
0: The Barnes Brothers.
1: Absolutely.
0: Man. Speaking of, so are you and Courtney, since it's the Barnes Brothers, are you guys the only Barnes in the group? Are there any other brothers or sisters or mamas in the group or anything?
1: So, yes, we feature my brother, who is the MD. Currently, he's a pianist and organist. He's a Sensational Barnes brother by blood. And when my sister is in town, we definitely invite her on the stage to, you know, to be a Sensational Barnes yes. sister.
0: Shout out to Carla.
1: Carla Barnes. She's on the water right now.
0: Carmel Barnes.
1: Mama Barnes is the reason yes. that we're sensational.
0: Come on.
1: Deborah Gleese Barnes. So we definitely try to include her in all that we do.
0: Beautiful. So we've got you in today, and this episode is about the performance at the Beale Street Music Fest. Can you tell me a little bit about your experience with the Sensational Barnes Brothers? For me, I was with you. I was fortunate to be with you guys at that performance. It was my first time playing Beale Street Music Fest. I cherish just every second of it, from the waiting to the rain to whatever was going on. I was loving. So can you tell me a little bit about how did you guys get to the Beale Street Music Fest stage, and what did you think of that experience?
1: First of all, it was a total honor to be asked to perform for this festival. So back in February, Sensational Barnes Brothers, we did a conference in Kansas City called the Folk Music Alliance Conference. Yes, we did a couple of sets there, 15, 20 minute sets, and that opened up our world for the rest of the year with the help of our management team, Jonas Media. They booked a few shows for this year, and it actually helped us to our booking agent, which shout out to Crossover Touring. We've booked about 40 shows for this year.
0: I was just about to say that. I've seen the calendar for myself with my own two eyes, and it's a bunch of cities and a bunch of dates on there. So I know you guys are about to really ramp it up. Will the people be able to find or purchase merchandise or music on this tour while you guys are moving around the country?
1: Absolutely. So we're definitely bringing our record that we released back in 2019, and we're currently working on new music, but we're definitely have merch, t-shirts, posters, working on some other things that you guys can kind of take home with you. Support Sensational Barnes Brothers as we grow and move forward.
0: Yes, sir. Yes, sir. Now, can you tell us the title of the first album and what the music is in there? And can you tell us a little bit about the second project?
1: Okay, so the first album that we recorded is called Nobody's Fault But My Own. And again, that was released back in 2019, I believe. Okay. The pandemic hit, so we weren't able to tour this album. Fast forward to 2023, we had the opportunity to do this conference. And it's opened up the world to Sensational Barnes Brothers and allowed us to, you know, perform this music to the masses.
0: So it was the Folk Alliance Conference that really kind of opened up?
1: It's the Folk Alliance.
0: Shout out to Folk Alliance, Kansas City.
1: Oh, as well as Memphis Export Music.
0: Music Export Memphis, Elizabeth Kaywine and
1: Absolutely.
0: Team. Absolutely. Those guys, they were there in the building too, and I was there. And I can testify that we had a good old time. And people from literally, I watched people from states all over the country looking for Memphis after the Memphis artists got to performing. So again, thank you to Music Export Memphis. Shout out to the Folk Alliance. And look forward to the next one. So now you guys are touring. Are you kind of trying to retroactively tour the first album, or are you just like, we're going
1: to... Yeah, because we had some big dates, big venues to perform. Kennedy Center, Lincoln Center, which we're still in talks with them to get back there. But we never got to perform this album for the people. They wanted it. And that was before we had representation or a booking agent. Mm-hmm. So, yes, this would be considered our first initial tour for that album.
0: But like you mentioned, y'all are already working on the second album.
1: Working on more music and, as odd as it may seem, still trying to figure out which lane works, because we don't just do deep soul gospel. Right. We do little R&B. Yeah, we do some contemporary gospel, try to fill it out as much as possible, but we love good music.
0: Is there a change in the second album from the first? Are you expanding on, or are you going a whole different direction? What are you guys doing on the second
1: album? I would not assume that we're going to go a totally different direction. We'll definitely stay in the same vein, because for me in particular, I feel like we should stay true to those things that kind of pushed us along and have gotten us to this point. But yes, we're going to definitely explore all our creativity.
0: Nice.
1: And, you know, hopefully you guys have an open enough mind to receive all the exploration.
0: Is there a title? Do you have a name? I want you to leak it if you're supposed to.
1: Nah.
0: Okay.
1: It's not even, no.
0: I got you. We're just working on the content at this point. Awesome, man. Awesome. Well, you guys heard it right here. I think next up on the calendar for the Sensational Barnes Brothers, June 17th in the Crosstown Theater.
1: There we go.
0: The Crosstown Theater.
1: In the big room.
0: In the big room, y'all. That's this Saturday.
1: This Saturday.
0: So this probably will be in the past. when this airs.
1: Right.
0: So great show, guys, at the theater. Woo! Great show at the theater, man. And if you do happen to miss the Sensational Barnes Brothers in the Crosstown Theater, be sure to

0: awesome. Chris, man, thank you so much for coming and spending some time in the studio with us, man. We're looking forward to more from the one and only Sensational Barnes Brothers.
1: Thank
0: Shout
1: you so
0: out
1: much
0: to Courtney
1: having.
0: As well, man. And we'll see you guys real soon, man. Thank you.
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I'm Jack Sullivan. U.S. and Iran continue to exchange strikes while peace talks are underway. President Trump announced major operations against Iran, targeting military and infrastructure sites. Oil prices rose amid these tensions, now at over $72 a barrel. Traffic through the vital Strait of Hormuz has slowed, with fewer ships crossing. Iranian officials claim the peace agreement is in crisis, citing U.S. violations as the cause for Iran's incomplete commitments. British authorities are seeking the extradition of social media influencers Andrew and Tristan Tate from the U.S. The brothers were arrested in Miami after new charges of rape and sex trafficking were filed against them. Andrew faces numerous charges, including 7 counts of rape and multiple trafficking offenses, while Tristan is charged with 2 counts of rape. Both deny the allegations and are awaiting a court appearance in Florida next week. This is a developing story. 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

0: News on KDUR are provided in part by the students and staff of Kutztown University Radio. I'm Mike Reggs. The Kutztown University Council of Trustees has new officers serving in leadership roles for the next 2 years, as approved at its June meeting. Kevin Harden Jr. of the class of 07 Esquire will serve as chair. Phillips Armstrong of the class of 71 will serve as vice chair, and Sandy Green will serve as secretary. The 11-member KU Council of Trustees sets broad policy and direction for Kutztown University of Pennsylvania with the assistance of the university president. And Kutztown University has unveiled a Bachelor of Science in Business Administration and General Business online program designed for students who have previously earned college credits or completed an associate's degree to seamlessly transfer to Kutztown University. Kutztown University says they understand that today's adult students want access to flexibility without compromising quality. The online general business degree meets the needs of working professionals and adult learners seeking a streamlined, achievable path to graduation in as little as 2 years. Kutztown University's BSBA in General Business is a fully online, asynchronous degree completion program designed for motivated students who have already completed at least 60 college credits, including applied statistics, and are ready to finish their bachelor's degree. With flexible scheduling and a structured academic plan, full-time students with a business background can complete the program in as little as 2 years. We check news hourly on KUR.
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5: It is hot today. I am turning on this fan. Meanwhile, I'm not going to use the oven tonight. I'll make a cold dinner. Let's see what we have in the fridge.
6: It's pretty early in the morning, but my apartment is already sweltering. We're up in the third floor, in what used to be the attic of this building, so it gets really hot up here in the summer. So that means the AC is getting put on today.
5: We depend on our air conditioning and refrigeration to keep us cool, but they put us in a bind. The more we run them, the more electricity we use, the more greenhouse gases we release. This means that the technologies designed to keep us comfortable in hot weather...
6: Well, when the AC doesn't cut it, the way I really stay cool is by getting a cold drink out of the fridge.
5: And our soda and beer chilled are at the same time helping ensure even hotter summers.
6: I go through so much seltzer in the summer.
5: We need artificial cooling for survival, but it also warps our sense of comfort and what is normal. How did we get into this vicious cycle, and is there a way out? This is Big Picture Science. I'm Molly Bentley. In this episode, the extensive network of artificial cold that keeps our food ready to eat, how air conditioning made the summer blockbuster possible, and a company that's helping us keep our cool more efficiently. This episode is Cold Comfort. I'm going to put these items out on the counter for you to think about and then guess which of them should not go into the refrigerator, according to our next guest. I have here a carton of milk, a peach, and a tomato. The answer is revealed in my conversation with reporter Nicola Twilley. She has shown how almost everything we eat has been transformed, and much of it made possible by a vast chain of cold, from caves to warehouses to our fridges. And it raises the question, are we over-dependent on our cooling machines? Nicola is the co-host of the Gastropod podcast. She is a contributing writer at The New Yorker, and she is the author of Frostbite, How Refrigeration Changed Our Food, Our Planet, and Ourselves. And she began by explaining how it all began. That is, how far back our use of cold to keep food from perishing goes.
7: I think it goes way back. A long time before humans knew how to make cold, we had realized that cold helped preserve food. And so there are archaeologists who have done sort of experiments and think that humans were using the natural cold of caves, for example, which helps preserve. They would deliberately store bone marrow in there and keep it over the summer as a sort of snack. Ready, you open the bone just like a can, scoop out the marrow. So people have been using it for a while without any ability to make it or any knowledge of really what it was, but a realization that it certainly helped preserve things.
5: At some point we had, moving ahead from the Neanderthals, many thousands of years, we had ice houses, maybe in the 18th century or at least the 19th century, and these were big blocks of ice. The ice would be cut from rivers or from lakes. Was that the beginning of the icebox, of refrigeration, of mechanical refrigeration?
7: Yeah, it's really interesting. So ice, this is this very ephemeral thing, right? And you have a lot of it when it's cold, which is when you don't want it. You want it in the summer when it's hot. And so a lot of human ingenuity has been put into figuring out how to store ice. Ice houses were the preserve of aristocrats. They were a luxury, but they were a necessity if you were an aristocrat. And it wasn't until the 1800s that ice was really democratized. It's a high school dropout called Frederick Tudor, a New Englander, who grew up wealthy with an ice house on his estate. And he became the ice king, they called him, because he is the person who figured out, well, he and his assistant, Nathaniel Wyeth, figured out how to design ice houses that really reduced shrink so that you could harvest blocks of ice off lakes at scale all across the U.S., build up these huge ice reserves, and then ship them, not just, you know, around the Northeast, but around the world. American ice was being shipped to Mumbai, to Sydney, to Cape Town. America's abundance of natural cold and the way we could ship it out, it was kind of the equivalent of Saudi oil is today. Like, it was this incredible natural resource that we were monetizing and that the rest of the world depended on.
5: Of course, you don't want to chip a little bit of that lake ice and put it in your drink in case you're getting all kinds of little microbes and leaves and things like that. But that's another story, perhaps.
7: Well, that was the reason that mechanically made ice, one of the reasons mechanically made ice took over is because natural ice was great and it was in abundance. But we're talking about the 1800s at this point. There is no EPA. There is no requirement to treat wastewater. And as America is industrializing and urbanizing, people are pouring all kinds of crap in the water. And so natural ice was making people sick. We had a lot of it. It was abundant. It was in many ways better than mechanically made ice and cheaper, but it was making people ill.
5: That is so interesting. Well, to give a sense of where we've come since then, we'll jump way ahead. And you write that when the farm-to-table movement started years ago, you got stuck on that word and the concept of two, farm-to-table. That is, what happens in between, since farmers are not delivering the corn and the apples right to our doorstep. There's a big in-between there. What did you learn about that, or what was the big question mark over your head about that process?
7: Well, at first it was pure curiosity of wanting to see these spaces, the spaces we have built for our food to live in, on its way from the farm to the table. What I didn't realize is that it's not just, you know, we built these spaces and now our food can travel long distance. That had an incredible transformative impact on what we eat, where it's grown, how it tastes, how good it is for us, how good it is for the planet. Everything from, you know, Irish independence to the invention of the hoodie, you can trace back to the refrigeration. And so in going to see these places, just out of curiosity, I fell down a decade-long rabbit hole.
5: Those places include industrial facilities, and you visited some of those. One was in the Ozark Mountains, I believe. What did you learn about the role that industrial facilities play in filling the promise of the two, and what is it like to walk into one?
7: Yeah, so industry experts call this the cold chain, and your domestic fridge is just the tip of the iceberg, literally. There is a whole world of refrigerated spaces that are supplying, you know, your fridge is the end point. So warehouses, trucks, you know, refrigerated shipping containers, but they are, first of all, huge. There's a lot of former limestone mines in the Ozarks that have been converted into refrigerated and frozen food warehouses. But these spaces are honestly astonishing. Okay, this one place, it's right next to Kraft's biggest mac and cheese factory. They store a lot of the Kraft surplus. It is absolutely ginormous. It sort of has its own weather down there. One of the underground spaces I visited in Carthage, the refrigerated warehouse manager told me he hasn't even seen all of it. It is genuinely huge. We drove around for a couple of hours.
5: I'm just imagining turning a corner and just seeing stacks and stacks of, you know, cheddar or whatever it might be. Is it just huge blocks of cheese? Cheese everywhere? Or do you, how much is down there?
7: A lot of it is in cans, big yellow drums. So it's not, you know, aging gently on the shelf, absorbing the fungal inhabitants the way it would be in a European cheese cave. And you start to get a sense of like what it takes to feed America, basically. I mean, this amount of food, it's overwhelming.
5: What does cold do to food? Why do we put things on ice or in refrigerators?
7: So obviously, in some senses, cold is a time machine. It slows down everything. And in so doing, it slows down the rate of decay. So that's what's happening, say, with meat or milk. You are basically making the microbes that want to eat those things before we can much more sluggish. You can knock out those microbes, say, within, if you ultra heat pasteurize milk, you just kill them all, right? And that's how you preserve the milk. Well, in cold, you don't kill them, but you just make them so slow that they don't reproduce fast enough to get to where there's enough of them that they would cause us harm. With fruit and vegetables, it's a little different. Fruit and vegetables, when you harvest them, they're still alive, which is it was a sort of disturbing thing for me to find out, but they are still breathing. They call it respiring so we don't get as freaked out, but they're breathing. And like us, they have a certain number of breaths that they can take before they die. And the whole trick is to just slow down how fast they're breathing so that when you do that, that slows down how fast they're metabolizing. So you don't want them to breathe. You don't want them to metabolize. Essentially, you want them to hibernate. And that's what the cold does. It makes them breathe very, very slowly.
5: I wonder if you could tell us what happens to, say, a Washington State apple once it's picked.
7: Yeah, this is the thing. I just as a side note, you know, we think that like those Silicon Valley billionaires with their life extension regimes are like, you know, the cutting edge of immortality. No, it's a Washington State apple. We are tweaking those to live as long as humanly possible. So what happens is they're harvested and then they are chilled and they are put into not just refrigerated, but controlled atmosphere warehouses. So cold does a great job of slowing down how fast these apples breathe, but you can do even more by tweaking what they're breathing. And different varieties of apples have different atmospheric requirements. So what you need to do is you need to take down the oxygen really, really low. It just has pores that are letting in, that taking in oxygen to fuel all the metabolic reactions in the cell and exhaling carbon dioxide. And if you can reduce the oxygen levels as low as possible, if you can give them as little oxygen as humanly possible, then they can hardly metabolize because they're only getting a tiny bit. So that's how it works.
5: And I think people will be stunned to find out how old that apple is, or could be, the one that you see in the grocery store.
7: Yeah, I mean, again, we shouldn't be stunned because, you know, we know when apples are harvested. And so if it says it's a Washington State apple and you're eating it in late June, it wasn't harvested in late June. It was harvested the fall before, and it's probably coming up on its first birthday. And people are horrified by that, but they shouldn't be, because it is one of the things I think is really interesting about refrigeration is it's made us sort of forgetful about when things are in season, what it takes to get them to us. And it's a willing forgetfulness. People don't want to think of their apple being that old. And in fact, when refrigeration was first introduced and people were first asked to eat, you know, these were first put on the market, apples that were a year old, American consumers were horrified. They were like, there's no way I'm going to eat that. It's not fresh. And so the definition of freshness had to change. And now we've internalized that new definition and we don't even think, well, when was this harvested? Our food can spend months, years in refrigerated warehouses, and we don't think about that time. It's invisible to us.
5: Can you say then what we have lost and what are we missing out on besides maybe taste, nutritional value? Is there another cost to this extensive use of refrigeration?
7: Yeah, so first of all, there are an awful lot of benefits. And I really, really, I always have to put that up front because I am not a person who's like, get rid of your fridge. No, even if you do get rid of your fridge, you're still at the end of a cold chain. So it makes no difference. And you don't need to. So refrigeration, many benefits. But, and one of the reasons I wrote the book is, those benefits have been widely celebrated. What hasn't been as well documented are the costs. And given that right now we are exporting a US cold chain all over the world, it seemed important to add up those costs. And so some of them are flavor, which might not matter. To you, I think it matters, but I think there are bigger picture issues, which are, okay, now we can have, there's a food writer called Joanna Blythman who refers to the cornucopia of the modern supermarket as permanent global summertime. And it is, you can have blueberries on Christmas Day, you can have asparagus every day of the year, it is a bounty. On the other hand, you can only have the varieties that have been bred to withstand refrigeration. So there's a lot of fruits and vegetables that can't be refrigerated. And also it is sourced from all around the world. And that has its own problems too. So when you are having that Peruvian asparagus, you are contributing to, you know, the fastest depleting aquifer in the world. And then we haven't even talked about the climate problems, which are massive. Cooling is 10% of global greenhouse gas emissions already. That includes space cooling, but refrigeration is a big chunk of that and growing. So it's a huge problem.
5: Well, then, is there one food that people over-refrigerate that does not need to be refrigerated? It is fine on the counter or the shelf, but we make the mistake and refrigerate it anyway. What's the number one candidate?
7: Oh my gosh. I mean, I will never forget the look of horror from one scientist when I put a peach in the refrigerator and she was like, this is the stone fruit killing zone. Like, don't do it. But I would say, I have to say tomatoes. You're disabling the machinery that makes flavor. You just eat them instead.
5: Nicola Twilley, thank you so much for joining us to talk about frostbite. It's been a real pleasure talking to you.
7: Thank you. It's been so much fun talking to you.
5: Okay, so the carton of milk goes back in the fridge, but the peach and tomato stay out. Thanks to the insight from Nicola Twilley, co-host of the Gastropod podcast and the author of Frostbite, How Refrigeration Changed Our Food, Our Planet, and Ourselves.

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1: Before we talk more about cooling down, a reminder of the extent to which the planet is heating up. When we spoke with reporter Jeff Goodell about his book, whose title pulls no punches, The Heat Will Kill You First, for an episode about extreme heat, he provided a vivid description of what it was like to walk outside on a 115-degree day in Phoenix.
6: I was staying downtown, and I opened the door from the hotel that I was in, and I walked out into what felt like just a wall of heat. And it was shocking, and it felt solid, and it felt alive, and it felt immediately oppressive. And I had about 15 blocks to walk to get to my meeting. And by the time I completed those 15 blocks, my heart was pounding. I was feeling lightheaded. And I realized that if I had to go another 15 or 20 blocks, I could be in real trouble. And it was right then that I decided that most people don't understand that how dangerous heat is. Actually, the feeling of 115 degrees, the actual feeling of trying to exist at a level of temperature that is beyond what we humans have evolved to deal with.
1: But we are compelled to find ways to deal with record heat, because hot and even hotter days are in the forecast, and not only for Phoenix. Cities around the world continue to break summer temperature records. Heat affects us in tangible ways, as our assistant producer Shannon Geary knows, because even summers in New England are getting unbearable. She found out how a local company, Transera, in Somerville, Massachusetts, is finding new and more efficient ways to help us keep our cool.
7: My name is Eric Morrison. I am the chief cooling engineer at a startup called Transera, and we mostly operate out of Somerville near Union Square.
8: Well, one thing, are you from the New England area?
7: Yeah.
8: Okay, then I'm sure you've heard, as I've probably said to people many times, and I think many people say, that summers here are brutal. And it's not because of the heat, it's because of the humidity.
7: Right.
8: I live in a pretty small apartment. I've got two window AC units, and I swear it doesn't seem like they do anything some days. Why are ACs so bad at dealing with humidity?
7: Generally, in a small residential setting, air conditioners are bad at dealing with humidity because they are A, inefficient, B, probably not well maintained, and C, made on the cheap. They don't have a lot of intelligence to determine what the best operating state is.
1: We should pause here and say how air conditioners like Shannon's work. When you press that button, your AC begins doing two things: cooling the air and removing moisture from it, although it has a limited capacity to absorb moisture, which is key to our story. Air conditioners rely on the continuous cycle of a phase change of a material called a refrigerant, going from a compressed gas state to an expanded liquid state and then back to gas again. When it's a gas, it releases heat to the outside world. When the refrigerant is a liquid, because that's cooler than the gas state, it draws the heat from your hot, muggy apartment. As the liquid refrigerant absorbs the heat of your room, it becomes a gas again, and the whole thing starts over. And amazingly, this process hasn't changed much from the early 1900s.
7: If you were to time travel back to the beginning of air conditioning from now, an air conditioning technician could generally understand what's going on. Obviously, the bells and whistles and the computer boards and all that would be completely foreign, but the overall physical principles and what's happening are the same. So this is the prototyping lab. It's where we do a lot of the building. And you can see it's kind of like your childhood bedroom.
8: Lots of things strewn about. Ain't more science going on here than in my childhood bedroom, I have to say.
7: Science is a compliment there. The climate chamber, which we're standing outside of now, it's basically a big box that we're able to get one side really hot and humid, and then the other side we try to, cool down.
8: This is like the simulation testing a little bit.
7: Exactly. Simulation is the perfect word for it.
8: It's almost like being inside one of those styrofoam coolers.
7: Mm-hmm. We have heaters and humidifiers in here to create what it would be like to walk into your apartment after being on vacation for a week, and it's July, and it's really hot and sticky.
8: So. And everything's cooking.
7: Yeah, everything's cooking, so we want to counteract that, and so we need to study how quickly we were able to do it, how effectively we were able to do it, and how much energy we're using to do it. So,
1: what Shannon learned is that traditional air conditioners handle humidity through an energy-intensive process. That's because they have to overcool the humid air to take the moisture out. The company Transera is improving that process by building units that dry the air before it's cooled. The result? Air conditioners that are better at dehumidifying and that use less energy.
7: Our sort of proprietary technology is something that deals with the humidity in a passive way instead of having to have the refrigeration circuit work really hard to get below that dew point to get all the moisture out of the air and drip down off the evaporator. We have a sponge-like material that intercepts the air, removes the moisture, and gives you warm, dry air so that you just have to cool it, therefore creating less of a latent cooling load on the air conditioner itself.
8: Can you speak to, when I think about factors that are contributing to the climate crisis, I have to say my mind doesn't immediately go to air conditioning units. I tend to think about things like cars, planes, shipping vessels, gas, electricity, etc. Can you speak a little bit to the part that air conditioners are playing in this cycle of, helping us manage increasing temperatures, but also potentially contributing to them?
7: Sure. So you can look at it a couple different ways. If you look at the overall carbon footprint that we impose on the Earth, 4% of that total comes from air conditioning alone. So
8: 4%? Wow.
7: All carbon emissions globally. Now, there are a lot of other things that contribute, but if you're thinking about, little old air conditioner in the corner that I'm not giving a second thought to is creating 4% of the carbon emissions, well, there's a lot of room for improvement because a lot of air conditioners aren't efficient. Now, fast forward to the last 10 or 15 years, our lights are more efficient, our computers are more efficient. So why can't our air conditioners be more efficient? Yeah, so I can do a loop through here and show you some other stuff.
8: That sounds great. I'll say this is definitely a lot nicer looking than a lot of the portable air conditioners. It's kind of, it almost looks like an old, radio, I want to say, with the kind of brown slatted panels out front and the wood top.
7: Yeah, so the idea behind this is, everything now has to look vintage and from another era, but also have all the modern bells and whistles. But outside, we want to make sure that it doesn't look like you have a science experiment operating in your apartment.
8: So Transera's air conditioners have this metal organic framework. You said it kind of acts like a big sponge soaking up water, and that way the rest of the components of the air conditioner don't have to work to, they only have to work to cool the air, not also take liquid out of the air. Can you explain a little bit more about what that looks like? I mean, if I opened it up, would it look like a big sponge?
7: A little bit. The material itself, it's not terribly new, but metal organic framework, or we call it MOF, has been studied for the last 30 or 40 years. And what we're doing is not anything new. The way we're doing it is new, and the types of substances we're using is new. But desiccants, which you probably see every day when you open a package or you get a little pill bottle and there's a little thing inside of it that's absorbing moisture. That's what a desiccant is. And so we
8: Are those little silica gel packets that very clearly say do not eat?
7: Yep, and do not eat it. But overall, dehumidification has been around for, as long as we've been shipping things. So as far as what it looks like, it sort of looks like a rigid sponge. So it's not something you'd want to run across your skin, but it's definitely something that looks like a sponge. So it has open pores and air can pass through it. And the whole reason that a moth is good at removing moisture is, well, there's a couple of reasons. One, it has a very high surface area for how much mass it has. So our moth material allows humid air to pass through it, and based on what temperature it is at, so if it's cool or hot, if it's slightly cool, then it will absorb the moisture into the little crevices and pores and orifices inside of the material. Then, well, where does it go? Well, it doesn't just disappear. So we have to heat it up and bake it off. But if you recall that during the refrigeration cycle, there's a hot and the cold part. Well, most air conditioners only use the cold part, and then the hot air is just kind of evacuated or exhausted outside and it's gone. Well, we are able to use that hot air to bake our moth and then remove the moisture, and so that it can be regenerated and the whole process can start over.
8: Okay, so you're lifting the front slats off. Where about is that metal sponge framework, or the moth?
7: Yep, so it pretty much sits in the middle and everything rotates around it. Because we have to pass air, cool air on one side and hot air on the other, because we have to do that, it sits in the middle where the air can easily access it.
8: Since you're pumping out mostly air and just more humid air, putting moisture back out into the outside air, is there any water drippage?
7: No, we don't create condensate for the most part on our residential devices. All of that is absorbed when it's in a vapor state and then exhausted in a vapor state.
8: Got it. Okay. So no risk of walking under this and getting a trickle on your head.
7: Yeah, that's also a high selling point. The process itself is very simple. The details in making it effective and energy efficient and cost effective to install is where the kind of the science comes in.
8: Well, Eric, thank you so much for talking with me today.
7: Sure.
1: That's Shannon Geary and engineer Eric Morrison keeping their cool at the company Transera in Somerville, Massachusetts. Their discussion underscores the dilemma of our hotter future. We need air conditioning to survive sweltering temperatures, but the growing dependence on AC makes the world hotter. Well, someone who has thought about how we got here and how we might escape this unfortunate feedback loop is Stan Cox. As lead scientist at the Land Institute, he has had a long career dedicated to achieving sustainability on this planet, and that includes researching and writing a book that he talked to Seth Shostak about, Losing Our Cool, the Uncomfortable Truth About Our Air-Conditioned World.
0: Stan, when was it that air conditioning finally, if you will, developed legs, that it finally became commonplace, both in offices and in homes?
4: It became somewhat commonplace in the 1930s in certain parts of commerce, especially the movie theater, which apparently were pretty stuffy, sweaty, not so pleasant places in the days before air conditioning. But it really took off after World War II in the 1950s. But even at that point, by 1960, still only 12% of American homes had any kind of air conditioning. And then the real increase was in the 70s, 80s, and 90s. And by that time, we had become more or less saturated.
0: There seems to be a story that air conditioning was introduced into the printing business earlier than it was in terms of offices and houses, because otherwise the paper would curl. And you don't have a flat sheet of paper, it's hard to print on it. Is that true?
4: Yes, the credit for the very first air conditioning system, and I believe it was around 1917, was in a print shop in Brooklyn. And I even went and visited the building where that print shop was now, which is now full of artists, of course. But you could see in there where the original ducts had been and so forth. And at that point, nobody was thinking about cooling people. But a lot of processes like printing that required cooler or at least not hot air and lower humidity depended on that these early air conditioning systems.
0: If somebody said, well, what's the difference between, you know, air conditioning and refrigeration, what would you tell them?
4: Well, mechanically, there's very little difference. They're basically the same thing. They, you know, one refrigerates the room and the other refrigerates the food in the little room that's inside the big room. Putting out heat into the big room that then the air conditioner has to get rid of. When central air conditioning became available, and this would be in the 50s probably, home builders realized that they could save a lot of money by doing away with features like large windows that open and close and large eaves that shade the side of the house and heavier construction, all the things that help keep an interior of a house cool with natural ventilation. They could do away with all those things, and then it would be cheaper just to install central air conditioning.
0: I mean, just thinking of the skyscrapers of New York, like the Empire State Building. I mean, there are a lot of windows, but you can't open them. And that was built in the 1930s. So I guess by then, you know, you were already relying on centralized air conditioning in a building to make it habitable, right?
4: Those are earliest tall buildings, I doubt that they had it. But by the time in the 1950s, when the modern office block, a big cube or a big thick building came along, they could not have existed. It would be uninhabitable without air conditioning. But it's also not easy to even out the temperature in such a building. And as a result, the number one complaint that I, since I wrote my book, the number one comment I get from people is that my office is too cold in the summer and I have to take a sweater or a space heater.
0: But there have been other phenomena aside from the fact that, you know, we sort of gave up on big windows that you could open. There were things like enclosed shopping malls, and even the dominance of the automobile were, to some extent, the consequences of mechanical refrigeration, air conditioning, right?
4: Yes, you can not imagine the kind of rush hours that you have in Atlanta, Los Angeles, Dallas, other warm cities, that people would be able to sit in traffic jams for many minutes or hours a day. And if they had to have the windows down, were sweating and breathing the exhaust fumes from the cars in the next lane. We wouldn't have developed that kind of commuter culture for sure.
0: What about the kind of the differential effects of air conditioning, Stan, that in fact it's encouraging population move to places that, you know, 50 years ago nobody would consider moving to? And many of these places are places where maybe you shouldn't have so many people because the environments there are very fragile.
4: Yes, the environments are fragile, and they're also not very livable without air conditioning on a large scale. Take South Florida. That's a place where millions of people should not be living because they're all impacting, to a great extent, the Everglades, which it's a resilient ecosystem, but it can't take the urbanization, the water use, et cetera, that's going on, and the agriculture that's all around it. You could go back to the Miami of 75,000 population in the 20s, and that many people could probably live around there. Phoenix is any of these Southwest desert cities are the same way. The desert ecosystems are extremely fragile, more so than marshes and wetlands. And once you mess with them, it takes a long time for them to recover. Phoenix, you can imagine living there today without air conditioning. It had, around 1,000 years ago, the indigenous Hohokam people lived right there in Maricopa County. And they had ways of dealing with the desert heat and in big systems of canals and so forth. But they could not have had 6 million people living in that area. You know, it was in the tens of thousands, I think. And they lived there from like 500 to 1500 AD and thrived. But they had a very low impact on the land and the water.

0: why reliance on air conditioning keeps us from naturally adapting to the heat. 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
1: Do you hear that? Sounds like breakfast is ready. Because Quaker's coming in hot with morning nutrition. 100% whole grain oats and a good source of fiber to fuel the rhythm of your morning and kickstart your day. And that sounds absolutely delicious. Fuel to start whatever's next. Quaker, official sponsor of FIFA World Cup 26.
0: Recently, Stan Cox wrote an editorial for the New York Times entitled, "I Swore Off Air Conditioning and You Can Too," about our overdependence on AC. Now, on social media, the headline alone provoked hundreds of insulting and sarcastic responses, like, "Try living in Florida," and "You can pry my AC from my comfortably cold, dead hands," and all sorts of profanity that I won't repeat here. Understandably, the idea of going without air conditioning in the South seems unimaginable. But as a Georgia native, Stan Cox is no stranger to hot, muggy weather, even in central Kansas, where he lives now. And as he explained, it was artificial cold that drove rapid population growth in the Sunbelt states, where residents now depend on it. This feedback loop carries an enormous climate cost. Getting past the headline of his op-ed, Dr. Cox presents an argument for moderate use of AC that does not require everyone throwing their units out the window.
2: Stan, now you live in central Kansas, and of course it gets hot and it's humid there, but you and your wife, I mean, you don't have air conditioning, right? You have a kind of a different approach to this whole question of, you know, making the summers tolerable.
3: Yeah, our house has central air conditioning when we moved in 25 years ago. But we don't use it except for a couple of weekends every summer, like when we have out-of-town visitors or we're having dinner guests, or and we know that they're not going to enjoy it if we don't do that. From mid-June to mid-August, the average high temperature every day here is in the 90s, so it's a nice warm summer, but we get by.
2: I'm not sure that getting by is good enough. I mean, how do you get by? How do you confront this problem?
3: When it's temperatures in the mid-90s outside, our living room will be in the low to mid-80s, which with fans is quite comfortable, even when it's humid, because the fan evaporates the sweat from your body and cools you off. If you're lucky enough to have a basement, our basement is another 10 degrees cooler. So it's in the air-conditioned comfort zone much of the time, even if it's in the 90s outside. But if on a really hot day, you're dashing from the air-conditioned car to the air-conditioned supermarket over black, probably melting asphalt. Yeah, you can't sustain yourself there. But on that very same day, if you have access to water and shade and moving air from a fan or a breeze, it's a completely different day.
2: Then there's the effect of air conditioning on our communities. We once in the evenings would sit on the porch and the kids were playing outside. Houses were built for cross ventilation. We kind of talked about that. Now we're in those hermetically sealed boxes that are our houses, and we don't really see the neighbors in the evening unless they dare to knock on the door. I mean, has this social disruption been of any real consequence?
3: Well, that is one of the main reasons that I became interested in air conditioning and writing about it, because I was very troubled. I grew up in Georgia in the years before air conditioning mostly. And it was exactly as you describe it. There was a big social life on summer evenings, you know, even in the hottest part of the year. Then, you know, when I went back in the late 90s, early 2000s to those places, they were ghost towns. If if there hadn't been cars parked in the driveways, you wouldn't have had any evidence that there were any humans in the area. And it seemed like a huge loss in neighborhood life.
2: I mean, even aside from the fact that air conditioning has this energy cost that we somehow have to meet without warming the planet more than we're cooling it, there's the matter of our ability to adapt to warmer temperatures physiologically. Can we adapt to the heat? I mean, is that hardwired into our physiology that, you know, we just put you in Phoenix for 3 weeks and your body will change or something?
3: Well, yeah, that's exactly what happens. And if you think about it, we as humans evolved over millions of years in a huge range of climates, all kinds of conditions, including a lot of hot weather and all of that without air conditioning. So we do have mechanisms built into our physiology that help us adapt. And plenty of research shows, and a lot of this done in the military, that there is physiological adaptation to heat exposure, especially when you have exertion in the heat. Your body is more resilient to heat for a fairly good period of time. Probably even more important, our minds can also adapt to comfort. Researchers developed in the late 90s and 2000s what's called the adaptive model of comfort, which means that the range of temperatures in which you feel comfortable isn't fixed at 65 to 75 or whatever. It shifts up and down depending on the temperatures you've been exposed to in recent days and weeks. And in other words, the more you go without air conditioning, the easier it is for you to live without it.
2: I think what you've said here, Stan, is that, you know, physiologically, we can adapt to a certain general increase in temperatures. But of course, there's a limit to that. I mean, you know, I might be able to get used to 90 degree temperatures, although I personally have little incentive to want to do that. But, you know, if the temperature goes up to 115 degrees, I'm never going to get used to that. It's, you know, the same thing as getting used to colder temperatures. So it doesn't sound to me that we have any argument there for people foregoing their air conditioning.
3: You're right. There absolutely is a limit because your body, just through metabolism, is generating heat all the time, and you have to be able to get rid of that heat. But if the air temperature is in the range of your body temperature, 98.6 degrees, or certainly well above that, then your body needs help in shedding that heat. And in those conditions, there's only so much that a fan can do.
2: Well, finally, Stan, you know, I tend to be kind of an optimist when it comes to these sorts of things, because I figure, oh, well, technology can solve this problem. I'm not so sure about this. But in this case, because we do have technology to cool things down, it's just a matter of, well, how much energy does that cost? And of course, that works in the other direction. But you can imagine a future where we collect energy, for example, with a fleet of orbiting satellites, and we just beam that energy down to Earth without heating up the atmosphere while we do it. And that, you know, this is a temporary problem that will be solved once we have abundant, cheap energy. Am I just being, you know, unduly optimistic here?
3: Yes, Seth, I think you are being a little optimistic. I think that it is sustainable to continue having air conditioning if it is used in extreme heat wave situations or to protect people with health problems, elderly people, et cetera. In short, to protect health and life. It's going to be necessary and more so, but that's a very small portion of the air conditioning we use, and we can probably stand to do that. But through among the various climate change threats, air conditioning seemed to me a singularly pernicious one because of this feedback loop, you know, creating demand for itself, which creates more greenhouse gases, which is now, well, air conditioning and refrigeration together account for about 10% of electricity consumption worldwide, and it's expected to go to 20% later in the century. So that's going to make it a lot harder to get off of fossil fuels and supply all of that energy in other ways.
2: Stan Cox, thank you very, very much for this very interesting discussion. And it's been a pleasure to talk with you.
3: It's been a pleasure.
0: Stan Cox is a scientist at the Land Institute, and he is the author of Losing Our Cool, The Uncomfortable Truth About Our Air-Conditioned World. Well, this brings us to the big picture thoughts, and we'll bring in assistant producer Shannon Geary for that.
4: One thing that really surprised me was the fact that summer blockbusters were only invented because of air conditioning. I personally love going to the movie theater during the summer. It's a great way to beat the heat. You get your popcorn, your soda, you watch a film. But I had no idea that they were so entangled in terms of their history.
0: Would you go see your favorite film in the middle of the summer there in New England if there were not air conditioning in that theater?
4: Oh, you know, I can say from personal experience, I wouldn't. One time the air conditioner was broken at a movie theater I went to, and we didn't end up sitting through the whole movie. It was just too unbearable.
0: What are your thoughts about the degree to which technology, like the technology that you saw Transera developing, these efficient air conditioners, the degree to which this technology can get us out of this mess that we've created?
4: Yeah, I think what I've learned is that It's not necessarily going to take us out of the mess, but it can be a really useful tool. You know, I think the more efficient air conditioners, I'm certainly not going to stop using my air conditioner, but Stan Cox, his argument has really made me rethink about how often I need to be using my air conditioner. Although certainly I would appreciate having an air conditioner that worked better and used less energy.
0: So it sounds like Transera's goals overlap with those of Stan Cox's, which is we want to be more efficient in how we use technology, but that maybe even the most efficient air conditioners won't be enough to break us out of this feedback loop. And we should say, we should include refrigerators in that too, right? Because we heard about how we are becoming ever more dependent on this chain of cold.
4: So I think they really go hand in hand. We need more efficient technology, but also we can think bigger about ways we could change kind of the structure of this cool feedback loop that we're in.
0: This cool feedback loop that isn't so cool.
4: That is increasingly becoming hotter and hotter, yes.

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I'm Jack Sullivan. Senator Mark Warner has announced he will not support Jay Clayton's confirmation as Director of National Intelligence, citing concerns over Clayton's responses regarding the 2020 election. Despite this, Warner

believes Clayton will ultimately be confirmed, as Republicans hold a majority in the Senate. Clayton, currently the U.S. Attorney for the Southern District of New York, faced tough questioning from Democrats last week but referred to Joe Biden only as certified as the winner. U.S. and Iran continue to exchange strikes while peace talks are underway. President Trump announced major operations against Iran, targeting military and infrastructure sites. Oil prices rose amid these tensions, now at over $72 a barrel. Traffic through the vital Strait of Hormuz has slowed, with fewer ships crossing. Iranian officials claim the peace agreement is in crisis, citing U.S. violations as the cause for Iran's incomplete commitments. The news stream, powered by Seaboard Networks, delivering smarter radio.

0: news on KU are provided in part by the students and staff of Kutztown University Radio. I'm Mike Reggs. The Kutztown University Council of Trustees has new officers serving in leadership roles for the next 2 years, as approved at its June meeting. Kevin Harden Jr. of the class of 07 Esquire will serve as chair. Phillips Armstrong of the class of 71 will serve as vice chair, and Sandy Green will serve as secretary. The 11-member KU Council of Trustees sets broad policy and direction for Kutztown University of Pennsylvania with the assistance of the university president. And Kutztown University has unveiled a Bachelor of Science in Business Administration General Business Online program designed for students who have previously earned college credits or completed an associate's degree to seamlessly transfer to Kutztown University. Kutztown University says they understand that today's adult students want access to flexibility without compromising quality. The online general business degree meets the needs of working professionals and adult learners seeking a streamlined, achievable path to graduation in as little as 2 years. Kutztown University's BSBA in General Business is a fully online, asynchronous degree completion program designed for motivated students who have already completed at least 60 college credits, including applied statistics, and are ready to finish their bachelor's degree. With flexible scheduling and a structured academic plan, full-time students with a business background can complete the program in as little as 2 years. We check news hourly on KUR.
1: 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I'm Tony Morris. Classical Guitar Alive is broadcast thanks to the generous support of the Augustine Foundation and the Kadosky Family Fund and Charles and Taco Parker, and by Augustine Strings, makers of classical guitar strings since 1947, and thanks to a gift in loving memory of Adam Bratcher. Thanks for joining me. This week's edition of Classical Guitar Alive features music by composers looking back in time and writing in the styles of earlier composers. We'll hear Benjamin Britten's courtly dances based on Elizabethan Renaissance music, Manuel Ponce's suite in the style of Baroque composer Silvius Leopold Weiss, Alexander Tonsman's music of the court after Robert de Vissay, and Peter Warlock's Capriole suite. We'll start with Mark Cruz performing a prelude by Manuel Ponce.

Opening this week's edition of Classic Go Guitar Alive, featuring music by composers looking back in time, we've just heard Mark Cruz performing a prelude by Manuel Ponce. We'll hear more music by Ponce later in the program, but next are Benjamin Britten's Courtly Dances, written in the style of Elizabethan Renaissance music.

the Julian Bream Consort performing Benjamin Britten's Courtly Dances. We're featuring music by 20th century composers writing in the styles of earlier composers. Next is Manuel Ponce's Suite in A Minor, written in the style of Baroque lutenist Silvius Leopold Weiss. Adam Holzman is the guitarist.

Adam Holzman performing Ponce's Suite in A minor, written in the style of Baroque lutenist composer Silvius Leopold Weiss. You're listening to Classical Guitar Live. I'm Tony Morris. We're featuring music by composers writing in the styles of earlier composers. This is Alexander Tonsman's Music of the Court after Robert Devisset. Thibault Garcia is the guitarist with the National Orchestra of Capitole de Toulouse, conducted by Ben Glassberg.

Thibaut Garcia, guitarist with the National Orchestra of Capitole de Toulouse, conducted by Ben Glassberg in Music of the Court after Robert Devisset by Alexander Tonsman. We'll close this week's edition of Classical Guitar Live featuring music written by composers in the styles of earlier composers with Peter Warlock's Capriole Suite based on Renaissance dance music by Thuano Arbaud. Christopher Parkening is the guitarist with the Academy of St. Martin in the Fields, directed by Iona Brown.

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I'm Jack Sullivan. A 5.5 magnitude earthquake struck the Andes region of Peru on Saturday night, resulting in at least 5 deaths and over 20 injuries. Around 300 people have been displaced, with several buildings, including a church, suffering significant damage. The quake, which occurred near Sikaya in Huancayo province, also left many residents huddled outside their homes for safety. Authorities continue to assess the situation as the number of missing persons remains unknown. Senator Mark Warner has announced he will not support Jay Clayton's confirmation as Director of National Intelligence, citing concerns over Clayton's responses regarding the 2020 election. Despite this, Warner believes Clayton will ultimately be confirmed, as Republicans hold a majority in the Senate. Clayton, currently the U.S. Attorney for the Southern District,

District of New York, faced tough questioning from Democrats last week but referred to Joe Biden only as certified as the winner. The News Stream, powered by Seaboard Networks, delivering smarter radio.

0: KU are provided in part by the students and staff of Kutztown University Radio. I'm Mike Greggs. The memory of Elric J. Ensderby, celebrated timber framer and prolific historian of early American vernacular architecture, will be honored through the establishment of the Elric J. Ensderby Archive as part of the permanent collection of the library and archives at the Pennsylvania German Cultural Heritage Center at KU. The Ensderby and Gwazda family, including Elric's sister, Debbie Ensderby Gwazda, her husband, Ed, and sons Farley, Henry, and Chester, have agreed to honor Elric and his legacy by donating his extensive archives to the Pennsylvania German Cultural Heritage Center at Kutztown University, a leading center for the study of colonial and early American architecture in the Mid-Atlantic region. This donation is intended both to celebrate Elric's contributions to architectural history and preservation, and to ensure that these unique materials will be organized, preserved, and made available to the public. Debbie Gwazda reflected on her brother's legacy, saying, quote, "Elric understood the value of preserving a record of the way that people who settled in this area in the 18th and 19th centuries approached construction through the cultural traditions of their home countries. He was a keen student of architectural history, so he understood better than most the contexts of framing and decorative styles." We check news hourly here on the Radio Voice, KUR.
1: 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Hey there. Welcome into a mix of jazz, standards, and classic pop that's not the same old thing. It's radio for your head and your heart. I'm Lise Avery, and this is Anything Goes.

Bing Crosby, along with the Andrews Sisters, with Johnny Mercer's Accentuate the Positive. It's a good motto in almost any situation, but I know it's not always so easy to do. The Andrews Sisters recorded 47 songs with crooner Bing Crosby, 23 of which charted on Billboard. That monumental achievement made that union one of the most successful pairings of acts in a recording studio in show business history. The Andrews Sisters' million sellers with Crosby included Pistol Packin' Mama, Don't Fence Me In, South America, Take It Away, and Jingle Bells. And from a less-known vocalist, we heard Lucky. Elizabeth Scott was born Emma Mazzo, and she was an American actress known for her smoky voice, and some said she was the most beautiful face of film noir during the 1940s and 1950s. And today, here on Anything Goes, we're going to be spinning songs about luck, all kinds of luck. We started out with one show, and we found that it just wasn't enough, so we decided to do another one. Now, I'm sure that now that we've told you about today's focus, there'll probably be all sorts of titles flooding your head, and we won't be able to get to all of them, but we have enough time to enjoy a few, so sit back, relax, and enjoy. If you're a new listener, we welcome you. We like to combine the familiar and classic with the new and fabulous, mix it all up with some biographical information, interviews, and a few facts, fun facts. And the theme of each program is always going to be a little bit different than the other, but it's always intended to bring a smile to your face, a little stimulus for your brain. And at the top, we had our theme song, as many versions of Cole Porter's Anything Goes as we could fit into a couple of minutes. I'm Lise Avery, and I hope that all is going well with you. We're going to keep the great music coming with Miss Bessie Smith.

written by Clarence Williams and William Weber, and recorded a few times by Bessie Smith. That was The Lady Luck Blues, a sad and sadly a rather timeless story about a woman whose best friend steals her man. I'm Lise Avery, and most of what we're playing today here on Anything Goes is a bit lighter. We're playing all kinds of songs about luck, which, as you know, can be good or not so good. And wherever you're tuned in and whatever kind of a day you're having, I hope that we can add a smile to it, because that's why we're here, to bring you the best music we can find and hopefully make your day a bit more fun. We're going to be back after this very short break with more Anything Goes, so please don't think of going anywhere, because we sure do enjoy your company. On the other side, we're going to hear from Doris Day and Artie Shaw, and how about something from the chairman of the board? But first, ladies and germs, a brain teaser for you. So here's what happened. After I created the first show about luck for you, and we had some brain teasers, I decided to ask my friends on Facebook for some of their trivia questions about luck. If we're not yet connected on Facebook, I hope you'll find me. There are two different pages. My personal page is Lise Avery, L-I-S-E-A-V-E-R-Y. And there's a fan page for Anything Goes Radio, and I hope you'll stop by and like my page. Anyway, the trivia questions in this show were submitted by you guys. So here's the first one from Joni of Booton, New Jersey. She wants to know, if you know, what show is Frank Sinatra's hit Luck Be a Lady from? It was a Broadway show and a movie, and hint, hint, Frank Sinatra didn't sing the song in the movie, even though he starred in it. The song was sung by someone else. You got it yet? Joni of Booton, New Jersey wants to know, what show is Frank Sinatra's hit Luck Be a Lady from? We'll be back in a flash with your answer and with Frank, so stay close by. Did you know that of the 40,000 elected parliament members around the world, less than 17% are women? Even in the U.S. Congress, less than 18% of the representatives are women. The International Women's Democracy Center provides women around the globe with effective tools and skills to have a voice in shaping politics and policy. 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Well, hey there, my friends. Welcome back into Anything Goes. I'm Lise Avery, hanging out with my pal Phil Lee at his wondrous studio in New York City called CityVox, and we hope we're mixing up the music in a way that's to your liking. We're spending today's broadcast spinning songs about luck. Luck can be good or bad or iffy, whatever kind you've got at the moment. One thing's for sure, at some point, it will change, because that's just life. If you're listening to this broadcast and thinking about songs you wish I had included, I hope you'll let me know. If we receive a bunch of great suggestions, perhaps we'll do a whole nother show. This is our second one, but maybe we'll be lucky. And three will be the charm. If you have song ideas or anything you'd like to share, post them for me on Facebook on either my personal Lise Avery page or my Anything Goes Radio page, all right? Next time you're online, just head on over to my website, anythinggoesradio.com. And while you're there, don't forget to sign up for my newsletter so we can keep you up to date on interviews and stuff. So before we get back to the music, we had a trivia question at the end of the last set that came to us via Facebook from Joni in Booton, New Jersey. And Joni wants to know, what show is Frank Sinatra's hit Luck Be a Lady from? Well, the answer, of course, is Frank Lesser's Guys and Dolls. It was a hit Broadway show before it became a movie that starred, among others, Marlon Brando and Frank Sinatra. But Frank didn't sing it in the film. Marlon did. Yeah, go figure. But that didn't stop Frank from recording it, of course, and having a hit with it. Oh, nothing ever stopped Frank Sinatra. Anyway, I've got that song for you at the end of this set, so stay right there while we enjoy this one from another film as sung by Doris Day.

Hi, this is Don Rickles. You're listening to Anything Goes. Enjoy it. And don't forget, tell Lisa you love her. That's important, otherwise she gets moody.

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You're a lucky guy, you're just beginning, so have your end.

0: Artie Shaw and his orchestra with Tony Pastor on the vocals, and You're a Lucky Guy. That one written by Sammy Kahn and Saul Chaplin. Interesting thing about Tony Pastor. In November 1939, when Artie Shaw quit his own band, yes, he did, by walking off the bandstand in the Café Rouge at the Hotel Pennsylvania, Tony Pastor was soon coaxed into leading his big band, which he did from 1939 to 1959. And before Artie and Tony, we heard Que Sera from Doris Day. That one was introduced in the Alfred Hitchcock film The Man Who Knew Too Much. Doris Day plays a retired singer whose son is kidnapped, and you're just going to have to track down the movie and watch it if you want to make sense of how the song fits in. What's next? Oh, yeah, here's the one I promised you. Perhaps one of the songs you first thought of when I told you we'd be playing songs about luck. It's Frank Sinatra and Luck Be a Lady.
1: This is Frank Sinatra Jr. speaking for Anything Goes with Lee Savory. If you like the best music of our times, this is the place to be.

From the musical Guys and Dolls, that was, of course, Frank Sinatra and Luck Be a Lady. It was first performed by Robert Alda on Broadway in 1950, but I think you can call it one of Sinatra's signature songs. And we're spending today's program playing songs about luck. Good luck and not so good luck. Some of the songs will have the word luck in the title, and some are just going to be about life. And I know you know what I mean. And we're throwing in some trivia questions for you, too. Now, all the trivia questions in this show were submitted by my friends on Facebook. If we're not connected on Facebook yet, I hope you'll reach out and find me on my two different pages. There's a fan page for Anything Goes Radio, and of course, there's my personal Lise Avery page. Now, this question comes from Russell Brown of New York City. Russell wants to know, what was the name of the horse that won the Belmont Stakes in 1961, denying the horse Carrie Beck the Triple Crown? Huh, tough one. What was the name of the horse that won the Belmont Stakes in 1961, denying the horse Carrie Beck the Triple Crown? On the other side, we'll be hearing from K.D. Lang, Fred Astaire, and more, and of course, we'll have your answer, and it'll all be waiting for you on the other side, right here on Anything Goes. 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Alrighty, my friends, welcome back. I'm Lise Avery. Thank you so much for your company today. Here on Anything Goes, we get together and mix jazz and standards, classic pop, good vibe, and hijinks. And today we're playing songs about luck. Good or bad, we're all going to have some of each, that's for sure. And there's no way we can fit in even a fraction of the songs about luck and life, but we're enjoying trying. If you have any songs you'd like to suggest, maybe we'll do another show with the same theme. So please share any ideas you have with me on Facebook. You'll find me on Facebook on my Anything Goes Radio page, as well as my personal Lise Avery page. And we're on our second show of Songs About Luck. With your help, perhaps we'll create a third one. But before we get back to the music, we need to answer the trivia question we posed at the end of the last set. The question submitted by Russell Brown of New York City was, what was the name of the horse that won the Belmont Stakes in 1961, denying the horse Carrie Beck the Triple Crown? No, I had to look it up too. The answer was a horse named Sherlock. In that case, certainly the upstart won rather than the favorite. Must have been beginner's luck.

Hi, this is Eddie Brigati, founding member of the Rascals, and you're listening to Anything Goes with Lise Avery, commercial with a conscience, radio.

K.D. Lang in 1990 from her album Absolute Torch and Twang. Luck in My Eyes was nominated for a Grammy Award for Best Country Song at the 32nd Annual Grammy Awards. And before K.D., we heard from Fred Astaire and I've Got Beginner's Luck, written by George and Ira Gershwin for the 1937 Fred Astaire Ginger Rogers film Shall We Dance. I'm Lise Avery, lucky enough to be hanging out with you and coming at you from City Vox Studios in New York City. And the man pushing the buttons and making it all sound fabulous is my friend Phil Lee. If you're a new listener and hearing Fred Astaire back-to-back with country music is confusing to you, well, let me just say that I named this program Anything Goes, and I meant it. We'll toggle in any direction that makes us, and you, happy. And this one should do the trick.

the sky, shooting high. I never stop till I get to the top. Tell me, why shouldn't I? You know what you are after.

0: Wesla Whitfield and her recording of Jimmy McHugh and Ted Kohler's I'm Shootin' High. That one's been recorded by folks like Nat Cole, Louis Armstrong, and Alice Faye. It was introduced by Fats Waller in 1936. I'm Lise Avery, and wherever you are and however you're listening, I want you to know how lucky we feel to have your company. We're spinning songs about luck today, all kinds of luck and life experience, and darned if we haven't run smack into another break. But I hope you can spend a few more minutes with me, because on the other side, we're going to kick up our heels with the jump boogie portion of Anything Goes. But before we go, one more brain teaser for you. This one courtesy of Pam in Santa Fe, New Mexico. Pam wants to know, what do you want floating in your tea for good luck? No, not a donut, Phil. What do you want floating in your tea for good luck? On the other side of the break, we're going to be lucky enough to hear from Judy Garland, Jim Croce, and speaking of tea, we'll head to England to hear Stanley Holloway in My Fair Lady, and we'll get all that on the other side, along with the answer to our question. So sit tight, and we'll be back as soon as we possibly can.
1: Here's some information you can use. 97% of climate scientists agree that human activity is driving the climate crisis. We know it's happening, and we know why. Carbon pollution from fossil fuels is warming our planet and disrupting natural systems, causing stronger storms, hotter temperatures, and rising seas, jeopardizing our families and our planet. A shift from fossil fuels to clean energy like wind and solar is a good start. Most Americans and people around the world are ready to leave fossil fuels behind and create a sustainable future. The tools and technology to do it exist today. If we act now, we can power our lives and our economies without destroying our planet. Whatever amount of time you have, you can help, whether it's sharing a post or becoming a climate reality leader. The actions you take have a real impact. The future we want is there for the taking if we work together. We hope that this helps to clarify an issue you may hear about in our changing world. To underwrite an informative message like this one, contact us at anythinggoesradio.com.
0: Well, hey there. Welcome back. And as we always do, we'll spend the last part of Anything Goes stirring the pot with a jump boogie set. But before we do, we have some wisdom to share from the other side. If you're just joining us, we've been spinning all kinds of songs about luck in this program and asking some fun trivia questions, too, that you guys posted on Facebook for me. The question from Pam in New Mexico was, what do you want to find floating in your tea for good luck? The answer is, if you're in Japan, that it's good luck to have a tea stalk floating vertically in your tea. Which will never happen if you're using a tea bag. I'm just saying. With thanks to Pam and Joni and Russell, I hope to see you on my Facebook page sometime soon. How about we kick off this set with one from the movie Summer Stock?

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0: Jim Croce, down on his luck with a hard time losing man from his You Don't Mess Around With Jim album. And we heard from Judy Garland with an excellent suggestion and Get Happy from the 1950 MGM film Summer Stock. Now, if you're familiar with the film, this will floor you. The number was filmed 2 months after the rest of the movie, after Judy Garland sought the help of a hypnotist in Santa Barbara and lost 20 pounds. And Judy performed it perfectly in just a couple of takes. If you haven't seen the film, it's one you might want to track down if you're a fan of musical films. We're playing songs about luck today here on Anything Goes, and if your luck isn't so hot at the moment, well, we hope it will change for you soon. We always conclude with a romp in the fast lane called the Jump Boogie Set, and right now we have to stop, but we'll be right back with one I'm going to guarantee is going to put a grin on your face. So, don't move a muscle.
1: I'm here at the scene of tomorrow's shooting. It's just a typical day at school, but tomorrow we expect a drastically different scene.
2: When the shooter finally gets into the classroom, I'm gonna pretend to be dead so that he doesn't think that I'm the target.
1: The mayor is expected to hold a press conference and offer his thoughts and prayers. We will provide live updates as soon as that begins tomorrow.
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0: Walking into the playroom of the women's shelter felt like walking into a playroom in a war zone, with anxious, angry children fighting over seats and calling each other names. African drummers Lara and Yael set up their drums and began playing. 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Soon the children, too, were singing, dancing, smiling, visibly healing. 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Welcome back into Anything Goes. I'm Lisa Avery, and we're in the midst of a troublemaking exercise that we call the Jump Boogie Set, and we're going to head to the streets of London right now, where Eliza Doolittle's father is looking for a little bit of luck.

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I'm Kennedy Collins. Senator Mark Warner has announced he will not support Jay Clayton's confirmation as Director of National Intelligence, citing concerns over Clayton's responses regarding the 2020 election. Despite this, Warner believes Clayton will ultimately be confirmed as Republicans hold a majority in the Senate. Clayton, currently the U.S. Attorney for the Southern District of New York, faced tough questioning from Democrats last week, but referred to Joe Biden only as certified as the winner. U.S. and Iran continue to exchange strikes while peace talks are underway. President Trump announced major operations against Iran, targeting military and infrastructure sites. Oil prices rose amid these tensions, now at over $72 a barrel. Traffic through the vital Strait of Hormuz has slowed, with fewer ships crossing. Iranian officials claim the peace agreement is in crisis, citing U.S. violations as the cause for Iran's incomplete commitments. 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

are provided in part by the students and staff of KUR. I'm Mike Reggs. Kutztown University's Rock Ensemble 1 has been honored as the undergraduate college winner in the Blues Pop Rock Group category of the 2026 Downbeat Magazine Student Music Awards. The Downbeat Student Music Awards are considered the most prestigious awards in jazz education, recognizing the nation's top music programs. This is the 11th Student Music Award for KU's commercial music program in the last 10 years. The commercial music program at KU features several large rock ensembles consisting of horns, background singers, and rhythm sections, two large jazz ensembles featuring big bands in the style of Count Basie, and a large Latin ensemble. More than 130 students audition each semester for participation in these ensembles. Quote, "This award shows the strength and scope of the commercial music program at KU," said Dr. Kevin Jost, professor of music. "KU continues to be one of the nation's top programs for quality, creativity, and success." The Downbeat Student Music Awards recognize the top jazz ensembles at the undergraduate and graduate levels. Nine judges evaluate the participating groups based on several performance criteria, including overall sound, proper interpretation, improvisation, creativity, intonation, phrasing, and dynamics. The honorees are selected from a competitive pool in which winners must demonstrate a distinct voice in addition to technical proficiency. We check news right here on the radio voice of Kutztown University, KUR. I'm Mike Reggs.

0: Hey, Lou. How you doing?
1: Oh, Tony.
0: You know something? I'm looking at the facade here of Storage Unit 217.
1: Yes.
0: And there's nothing different about it.
1: It really hasn't changed much.
0: Here we are in our 99th episode of this show.
1: Which is pretty good, you know?
0: I think so,
1: The FCC has not come down on us.
0: No, we're still here. Hello, everybody.
1: Oh, it's Tony Wellman.
0: Yeah, it's Tony Wellman. You're Lou Green.
1: And I'm Lou Green, and here is
0: And this
1: Tony
0: is the storage unit.
1: Yeah, put your announcer hat on and tell everybody what they're hearing here.
0: Okay, stand back. Here comes the intro to the show.
1: All righty, go.
0: Coming to you from our studios and the Wells Rapp Center for Mallet Percussion Research at Kutztown University in Kutztown, Pennsylvania, welcome to Storage Unit 217. In each episode, we pay a visit to the old storage unit, where over the course of many years, Lou Green has stashed a lifetime of assorted curiosities, each one revealing a story. I'm Tony Wellman. Join me now as I meet up with Lou Green to see what in the world he has unearthed for this episode of Storage Unit 217.
1: There, how's
0: and
1: that?
0: That's the intro to the show.
1: You did that the last time.
0: I did.
1: Let me go over here. Let's open the door.
0: Right.
1: And I was at home in my dark room. I have a dark room in the basement, and I had a light over my head. I turned this light on, mm-hmm. and all of a sudden, because the light was over my head, I had an idea.
0: So you basically think in stereotype images.
1: Of course. I think in like a cartoonist would. You know, here's the bright idea.
0: Did it go click?
1: Yes.
0: Amazing.
1: But what I thought of, we've got, this is our 99th show.
0: I know. Open up the storage unit. So I'm curious to see what you have for us, and you can tell us about your idea. So
1: let's
0: open
1: go
0: her up.
1: Got it. Okay, now we got a couple of chairs in here.
0: Right.
1: And right next to this wind-up machine that mm-hmm. it's interestingly, I have this tabletop Brunswick machine that plays Edison's, Victor's, plays everything, you know, and Pathé.
0: Yeah.
1: So you can
0: yeah,
1: change
0: people,
1: this
0: head.
1: You
0: got to remember in the early days of the phonograph, record players, there were all kinds of different proprietary technologies because everybody was trying to avoid everybody else's patents.
1: Oh yeah.
0: So the Brunswick company was smart. They came along and they designed one machine that would play just about everybody's different kind of record. You just to twist the equipment a little bit and it would adapt to it. I think you're right. It would play Victor's and Columbia's. It would play Edison's. It would play Pathé's. It would play the vertical recordings of all these little labels that were starting. Yeah, pretty much. You just had to change the needle and adjust it.
1: And they all responded differently. There were different speeds and everything. So you did have speed controls on these things. But anyway, when these companies...
0: It's a wonder. How did the public keep up with this?
1: Well, it was a lawyer's dream come true when these guys were inventing stuff.
0: That's true.
1: But anyway, George Hamilton Green got his first recording contract from the Edison Company in 1916.
0: And those of you who have been following the show know that that was episode one. We mentioned
1: played
0: that,
1: episode
0: right?
1: one, and we're going to replay a song that we started that show with, which was his first recording on Edison. And I have the Edisons right here. I have a couple other things right here. My right arm, I was at the gym all week, so I can turn this crank, no problem.
0: Well, you can lift the Edison record.
1: Well, that's the other thing, yeah.
0: These were big, thick records, folks.
1: Yeah, I remember a guy bought, a guy from Brooklyn bought 800 Edison diamond discs from me, and they weigh about, pound a piece or so, and he put them
0: about
1: in his
0: a pound.
1: Car.
0: Exactly. Yeah.
1: And I saw the car going down the driveway, and the tire rims almost touching the road.
0: They don't make them like they used to.
1: But this is when George started out, he was with the Edison Company. He was playing classical music on the xylophone because Mr. Edison would have nothing to do with jazz. I mean, that was like something that only the Huns would play behind their huts. You know.
0: Well, that's right. It was 1916, and war was well raging in Europe already. World mm-hmm. War One. The United States was not quite in it yet. I guess people could see things happening. That was the year that the Lusitania went down, which
1: right.
0: was what sort of started the ball rolling for the United States' involvement.
1: So now, Tony.
0: Yeah.
1: Franz von Suppe was an Austrian composer.
0: Sounds a little German to me.
1: Well, it's that part of the world, you know.
0: Austro-Hungaria, that was the enemy.
1: And but in the 1800s or early 1890s, he wrote the Light Cavalry Overture.
0: That's a great piece.
1: And here is George Hamilton Greene playing the original Light Cavalry Overture.
0: Take it away, George H.

0: No, you can't do better than that.
1: You know, do you have any idea if that was, he had a contract for what, six sides?
0: Yes.
1: Is that how it began?
0: Yes.
1: Do you have any idea what order? Was this the first one he recorded when he walked into the studio, or you have no idea really?
0: I don't remember. I don't know.
1: Yeah. Yeah.
0: Now, there are a couple people out there who do know because mm-hmm. they know everything.
1: Well, it was in there. And, you know, you have a memo. Because Thomas, for those of you who don't know, folks, Thomas Edison, when he brought out the disc records, became extremely involved in artists and repertoire. The selection of who would record and what they would record was unusual. He hadn't done quite so much of that in the early days, but he took a real personal interest in the material that was recorded. And sometimes that was a challenge because his personal tastes were not always the same as the buying public.
0: Not really, but it did work out pretty well for him. But he had a guy, a guy named Miller who worked there with him
1: and oversaw
0: all this stuff?
1: Sure, of course. But the old man, as they called Thomas Edison, had the final say on things, and sometimes there was a little friction, and the sales department was saying we want more of this, and that we know when jazz came in.
0: Right.
1: Actually, this recording is a few years before jazz really hit.
0: Oh yeah,
1: you would know
0: jazz
1: that, of course,
0: was not
1: but,
0: a thought yet, basically. Yeah, not on a broad scale at least.
1: Yeah, so this selection was an old chestnut that all of the record companies were probably putting out.
0: Well, they were sticking with the classics though, because this is where the milieu. This was it. It showed off the dexterity and showed off the musicianship, showed off something, mm-hmm. and also people were familiar with the tune, but they weren't familiar with the way this was done. So it was
1: an easier sell in that way, I guess.
0: Right. Then 2 years later, here's another one on this.
1: Now, hold on. Before you run, I'm sorry. I took us off track there for a second.
0: No, stay on track.
1: I'm back on track now. You have a memo from I explained Edison because I was leading to this. You have a memo from Thomas Edison regarding your Uncle George and what he thought of him, right? And
0: yes.
1: What did he say?
0: Yeah, well, that came from our friend Peter Dilge.
1: Mm-hmm.
0: Hello, Peter. Are you listening?
1: Hey, are you listening?
0: I don't know exactly. I don't have it in my hand right here.
1: I remember
0: it was just a short
1: exactly.
0: Compliment. What was it?
1: You showed it to me. You said, George H., if I'm correct, George H. Green is all right.
0: Which was a huge compliment from
1: it was
0: Mr.
1: a huge
0: Edison.
1: Absolutely. Yeah. You know, and that, actually, matter of fact, that was a pop phrase. And you said, he's someone's all right. That was, we'd say, he's great nowadays. But
0: well, here's humoresque by George to prove how great he is. And this was Anton Dvorak's song. Now, Dvorak was from that part of the world, from Bohemia, but he ended up in Iowa for a stint. He had ended up in New York City for a while. And then he went home to die. But before he did that, he gave us Humoresque. And then George put it into his mallets, and this was the result.

0: But as time went on, of course, George was now in New York City, just after World War One. He didn't just make records for Edison, nor did his brother Joe.
1: They made records for everybody.
0: Joined him in the city around this time, wasn't it? Around 1918 that he around called 19, his brother Joe?
1: 19, Joe got out of the Navy and then joined his brother, and they formed the Green Brothers Novelty Band, the mm-hmm. early one, yeah.
0: But you and know, Joe turned out to be his manager in some ways.
1: Joe was, but in New York, if you went down one street, there were six or seven different recording companies. So you could take the same song and go from door to door to door to door and get paid by the song, you know, which was...
0: And they did.
1: Oh, absolutely.
0: But they had to, because in those days, you weren't necessarily getting residuals. You were just being paid by the session
1: You know? And, before they could reproduce records, before... they invented the gold molding process.
0: That goes way back. Yeah, way back. Century, yeah.
1: A guy would have a hit record, and he'd have to stay in the studio and play it over. They'd maybe set up a bank of cylinder recording devices in front of him, maybe six of them.
0: Sure.
1: And he'd play the song. They'd make six copies. He'd play the song, six more. Play the song, six more. And, some guy yells in the room, they're selling in Wisconsin by the boatload. Okay, keep playing it.
0: they called it playing by being paid by the round. And each of those was a round.
1: Yeah.
0: But the companies started getting smart, and they figured out, well, we can't mold these. We're working on that, but at least we can maybe mechanically copy them. They created these machines that would duplicate one record from another, but that only went so far. So the artist still had to make multiple takes of each of their records even then.
1: Yeah. So anyway, George got he became very well known, and in 1920, he recorded his own composition of Triplets, which was semi-classical, semi-ragtime, full ragtime, because he always said, the xylophone is the perfect ragtime instrument. And the funny thing was, his left hand was so great on the xylophone, people didn't know till years later that George was left-handed. And that helped.
0: You said he played as a lefty in baseball.
1: Baseball and golf. He was a good golfer, but left-handed. But anyway, in 1926, he re-recorded it with a piano player who was the number one call accompanist in all of the music world, Frank Banta.
0: Sure.
1: And here's Frank and George playing George's composition in 1926.
0: You'll notice Triplets. A difference, folks, in this. This is an electric record now, right? This electrical recording?
1: Getting there, yeah, I think so, yeah.
0: So very early. So you might, those of you listening, paying attention, you might notice a little bit more fidelity in this.
1: Now, speaking of electric, we'll get into that right after this song.
0: Okay, play it.

0: All right, so you got one from another version of Triplets Nality recorded, what, some half dozen years later?
1: Yeah.
0: And after his first.
1: Yeah, and then the jazz started to kick in a little bit. And this was, I have another one here, which was from a little later. It was around that same period, by the way. This was 1927. Mm-hmm. And 27 was the middle of the big jazz age coming around, you know, everybody.
0: Oh, big time.
1: Bix and the Dorseys and the name people, Benny Goodman, were all getting their shoes on and getting their music out there. And
0: this is now a half a dozen years after George first started recording.
1: Yeah, so now there's electrical recording. Mm-hmm. And right there was a singer named Vaughn DeLeaf.
0: Mm-hmm.
1: Vaughn DeLeaf, just a nice backstory with her. She was from Illinois, but she ended up being called by Lee DeForest. And Lee DeForest got a hold of her when he was building his experimental radio station in New York City. And the experimental radio station was probably a small room with a few vacuum tubes and a thing that kind of looked like a microphone. But these singers had been singing in vaudeville halls and big theaters and all for years, and they had to sing to reach the back of the room, the last row. There were no microphones, nothing, and they were all shouting.
0: Projecting.
1: Right. And the same thing with acoustic recording. They were shouters. They had to shout into the horn. So now suddenly there's a microphone, and so Lee DeForest brings her in to try her out with his new invention here with the radio station, and realizes right off that if she sings like the way she, as they say, was brung up to sing, she'd break the equipment, or the tubes would blow up. So he said, tone it down and don't sing those real high notes. And basically she became the first crooner, singing la da da da da da da. That's kind of stuff.
0: So she learned right at the beginning to modify her style for the new medium.
1: And this was 1920. Now, later on, crooners, Bing Crosby, Perry Como, Dean Martin.
0: Russ Colombo.
1: Yeah, all those guys. Their prowess was because of the microphone.
0: Sure. They knew it was a more intimate right. style of performance. And as a matter of fact, Vaughn DeLeaf was billed as the first lady of radio.
1: Right. And she probably was. But anyway, here's one with George Hamilton Green's Star Trio. And this is with Vaughn DeLeaf. Now you hear the saxophone in there. And there's a guitar.
0: What's the selection called?
1: Well, this is Andy Sinella, and it's No Wonder I'm Happy.

0: So there you have it, folks. There's a whole bunch of George Hamilton Green. It's all George Hamilton Green today, because not only did he jumpstart our show, but he'll help jump finish it.
1: Well, I mean, let's remember that we're here and we're working in cooperation with the Wells Rapp Center for Mallet Percussion Research at Kutztown University, and the center is dedicated to mallet percussion music, with the xylophone and the marimba being right up there as the key instruments.
0: And if you go to the Center for Mallet Percussion Research at Kutztown University, you walk in, you meet the director there, whose name is Andrew Veit, and you tell him that Lou and Tony sent you. Yeah, and you'll get locked out.
1: The secret VIP room.
0: No, they'll throw you out, and your car will get towed. No, they'll treat you like kings and queens, the kind of treatment that people deserve.
1: Absolutely, absolutely.
0: But anyway, this is a nice, just a refresher course on George Hamilton Green, the reason we started this show in the first place. So watch for our next show in 2 weeks. It'll be our 100th show. Do we know what we're going to do? No, because we're knee-deep in the storage unit. See you then.
1: Storage Unit 217 is produced by Lou Green Productions in cooperation with KUR, Kutztown University Radio. All rights reserved. Join us again on our next episode to see what turns up from the stacks of stuff when we open the door and step into Storage Unit 217.

0: One critic called that show snarling entertainment. Jerry Orbach bringing back memories of the vaudevillian Ted Lewis in the musical Chicago, 1975, by Bob Fosse, John Kander, and Fred Ebb. And now, here's what happens when J. Pierpont Finch, yesterday a window washer, today a junior executive, sets out to ingratiate himself with the president of the worldwide Wicket Company. Finch pulls it off with Frank Lesser's imitation of every college football song from the 1920s, complete with megaphone and raccoon coat.
1: Groundhog! Groundhog!

0: Robert Morse, and an American icon of the 1920s, Rudy Vallee. In 1961, they starred in Frank Lesser's How to Succeed in Business Without Really Trying. Songwriter Jonathan Larson does some memorable imitating in Rent when he pokes fun at the pretensions of contemporary performance art. His character Maureen puts on a show illustrating her encounter with a socially conscious cow named Elsie. It seems the cow is trapped in the desert of Cyberland, and the only way out, says Elsie, is up.
1: "Climb on board," she said. And as a harvest moon rose over Cyberland, we reared back, we sprang into a gallop. Leaping out of orbit, I awoke singing.

and she does get the theater audience to moo, Idina Menzel in Jonathan Larson's Pulitzer Prize-winning musical Rent, 1996. Most of the imitations we've heard in this hour are satirical, but not these last two. Stephen Sondheim's musical Follies takes place in 1971 at a reunion of former Follies girls who gather in an old Broadway theater that's about to be torn down. In that theater, where the past and present collide, two middle-aged married couples are forced to confront their memories and their illusions. And at the end, each of them performs a Follies act that's a kind of hallucination, a personal nightmare. Sally's pastiche ballad is modeled on the harmonies of Gershwin's The Man I Love, but this is so much more than imitation. Gershwin is just the framework that Sondheim uses to create his own drama in song for a woman who is falling apart.

The music and lyrics of Stephen Sondheim. Barbara Cook as Sally in Follies in Concert, 1985. And one more pastiche, an imitation that becomes a metaphor in the 1997 Broadway musical based on E.L. Doctorow's Ragtime, one of the finest American novels of the late 20th century. Both the novel and the musical portray three families in the early years of that century, one black, one white, one Jewish. Two of the families appear in this eloquent scene. Composer Stephen Flaherty imitates the sweet syncopations of Scott Joplin, and lyricist Lynn Ahrens uses the ragtime pastiche to look at a country struggling with change. Colehouse Walker is at the piano.

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1: Hello, I'm Naomi Lewin. Welcome to Classics for Kids. John Philip Sousa got his start playing in and conducting this country's first military band, the United States Marine Band.

0: Captain Don Schofield served as associate conductor of the Air Force Band of Flight at Wright-Patterson Air Force Base, so he knows a lot about military bands. Captain Schofield says the Marine Band dates all the way back to 1798.
1: It was modeled after Frederick the Great of Prussia's own band that he had, and all our military bands were first modeled after the European bands.
0: But Captain Schofield says the original Marine Band was much smaller than today's military bands.
1: For instance, the instrumentation of the Marine Band in 1798 was two oboes, two clarinets, two horns, two bassoons, and the drums.
0: Each branch of the armed forces has its own band and its own song.

0: The tune to the Marines hymn comes from a little-known operetta by Jacques Offenbach, and the words, "from the halls of Montezuma to the shores of Tripoli," were written by a Marine who helped capture the halls of Montezuma during the Mexican War. But you may know some different words. This is how we used to sing it at Littlebrook Elementary School. From the halls of Riverside to the shores of Littlebrook, we will fight our classroom battles with pencils and with books. We will fight for right and recess and to keep our desks a mess. We are proud to claim the title of the teacher's biggest pests. Captain Schofield says that the Marine Band John Philip Sousa partnership was not the only one between a famous musician and an American military band.
1: The Air Force also has a wonderful band leader in its history, and that was Major Glenn Miller.
0: Miller was a very popular big band leader in the 1930s and 40s. During World War II, he conducted the Army Air Forces Band. It was only after World War II that the Air Force became a separate branch of the U.S. military from the Army. But the Air Force song was written just before World War II, when they held a contest to find a song for the Army Air Corps. Robert Crawford, a singer who was also a pilot, won with

0: officers, with the exception of the band in Washington and the band in Colorado Springs.
1: John Philip Sousa didn't just lead the Marine Band. He also conducted for the Navy. The official Navy Band wasn't formed until 1925, but at the Naval Academy, there's been a band since the mid-1800s. Charles Zimmerman, who was one of the Naval Academy bandmasters, and Alfred Miles, a student at the Academy, teamed up to write Anchors Away. That's A-W-E-I-G-H. When you weigh anchor, you raise it out of the water so that a ship can leave.

0: Captain Schofield says he definitely didn't join the Air Force and then hope to get into the band.
1: You audition for a band before you join the Air Force. You will audition for a specific spot, a trumpet opening, and then if you are found qualified at that point, then you join the Air Force.
0: The same goes for all the military bands, including the Army. The Army band dates from the end of World War I. The official Army tune, the Caisson Song, was written a bit earlier, in 1908. Back then, ammunition was carried on caissons. Caisson is a French word for a box on wheels. Army Lieutenant Ed Gruber kept hearing men with caissons shout, "Keep 'em rolling!" And he turned that into a song, "The Caissons Keep Rolling Along."

0: This week was American military bands. Next week, some non-military American bands. I'm Naomi Lewin.
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I'm Kennedy Collins. Senator Mark Warner has announced he will not support Jay Clayton's confirmation as Director of National Intelligence, citing concerns over Clayton's responses regarding the 2020 election. Despite this, Warner believes Clayton will ultimately be confirmed as Republicans hold a majority in the Senate. Clayton, currently the U.S. Attorney for the Southern District of New York, faced tough questioning from Democrats last week, but referred to Joe Biden only as certified as the winner. A 5.5 magnitude earthquake struck the Andes region of Peru on Saturday night, resulting in at least 5 deaths and over 20 injuries. Around 300 people have been displaced, with several buildings, including a church, suffering significant damage. The quake, which occurred near Sikaya in Huancayo province, also left many residents huddled outside their homes for safety. Authorities continue to assess the situation as the number of missing persons remains unknown. The News Stream, powered by Seaboard Networks, delivering smarter radio.

provided in part by the students and staff of Kutztown University Radio. I'm Mike Reggs. The All In Campus Democracy Challenge has recognized the colleges and universities that have earned the highly established Action Plan seal of recognition, and this includes Kutztown University. All In has developed this seal of recognition for higher education institutions with strong action plans to increase nonpartisan democratic engagement by promoting civic learning, political engagement, and college student voter participation. Action plans strengthen

0: strength is determined by reviewing campus action plans with the Strengthening American Democracy Action Planning Rubric. In other news, across Pennsylvania, school districts are facing critical shortages of certified special education teachers, impacting students who rely on specialized support to thrive. Kutztown University is taking action to address this need with the launch of an accelerated tuition-free certification pathway designed to prepare more highly qualified educators faster. The new initiative, called ASPIRE, Accelerated Special Education Program for In-Service Resident Educators, enables certified teachers and recent graduates who have passed student teaching to earn their PK through 12 special education add-on certification in just 15 months. Kutztown University is among a select group of institutions in Pennsylvania leading innovative state-supported efforts to reimagine educator preparation, removing financial barriers, accelerating pathways, and directly responding to workforce shortages in high-need areas. We check news hourly on KUR.
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3: 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Yeah.
1: Yes, I'm the mixture himself, Mickey Bo, your backbeat buddy, with another hour of original rock and rhythm from the 50s and 60s. Today, it's not the rock and roll review, it's the walk and roll review, because we're going to do a lot of walking in the next hour. All the songs are about walking, so don't forget your cane, folks, because we're going to make some great strides together. But remember, I said walk, don't run.

0: The Ventures with their 1959 instrumental smash, Walk, Don't Run. Starting us off on my walk theme on the Walk and Roll Review. Although I usually like to spin many obscure records, we'll amble through this hour with mostly hit records, or ones that at least made the charts. Here's a tune that reached number 48 pop and 21 R&B from 61, where Little Willie John also urges us to walk, don't run.
1: Walk!

It was 1963 when the Seasons 4 rose to the top with Walk Like a Man, a record enshrined in the Rock and Roll Hall of Fame. Now, I may be enshrined in the Rock and Roll Hall of Shame, but I don't care, as long as I can still walk you home, baby.

Wanna walk you home. The Fat Man had a top 10 hit in 1959 with that one, I Wanna Walk You Home. He had two other hits about walking too, you'll remember. Walking to New Orleans a year later, and his 1957 biggie, I'm Walking. But let's listen to Ricky Nelson's hit take on it, his first record.

Rainbow double dollop of walking doo-wop ended there with the Vocaliers out of Harlem, New York, with their 1953 offering, I Walk Alone. After that song was waxed, group tenor Herman Dunham went over to another Harlem group, the Solitaires, where he performed the song we heard before the Vocaliers, Walking Along, in 57. And the record I played before the doo-wop segment, The Girl Next Door from 1960, was by Tennessee rockabilly Thomas Wayne, best known for his only hit, Tragedy, in 1958. His full name, Thomas Wayne Perkins, the younger brother of Johnny Cash's guitarist, Luther Perkins, whom we'll hear with Cash in my next half hour. Here now are the brothers Everly.

That was the only Everly Brothers song I ever bought. It moved me, and I was feeling flush with all my paper route earnings. That was Walk Right Back from 1961, written by one of Buddy Holly's crickets, Sonny Curtis. A double-sided top 10 hit for the Kentucky siblings, with Ebony Eyes on the flip side. Jack Scott was also riding high on the charts in that era. From 1959, here's The Way I Walk.

Jack Scott's The Way I Walk, one of the last rockabilly hit records, as the style petered out from its heyday in the mid to late 50s. Scott's style got smoother after that when he moved to a new label, where he had down-tempo hit ballads like What in the World's Come Over You and Burning Bridges in 1960. And maybe like those tunes, we should slow down a bit too. And nothing says slow like Sleepwalk by Santo and Johnny, the last instrumental hit of the 1950s.

0: 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Original rock and rhythm of the 50s and 60s, and even rock's roots going back to the late 40s, right here on KUR, Kutztown University Radio.
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0: My show today should be called The Walk and Roll Review, because we're strolling along with walk or walking in the song titles. Which reminds me to give a shout-out to all my fans in Whisper Walk, Florida, Dog Walk in Illinois and Kentucky, Walking Wood, Kansas, and Walk Chalk, Pennsylvania. I guess that's a place where kids play a lot of hopscotch. Now, if you don't like this show and want to tell me to walk the plank, go to my website, mickeybow.com, and get in touch with me by clicking on the Contact Mickey button. 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
1: Yeah!

There go five U.S. Marines from Camp Lejeune, North Carolina, led by Lance Corporal Anita Humes, calling themselves the Essex, who submitted a demo tape to Roulette Records and ended up with a contract that produced two major hits in 1963, including that one, A Walkin' Miracle. You heard it here on my Walk and Roll Review. Veteran R&B singer Jimmy McCracklin learned to walk in 1958, metaphorically speaking. It had taken him more than a decade of recording before he gained some minor fame with this 1958 hit, The Walk. Oh!

0: Jimmy McCracklin can thank the old nationwide U.S. teen dance program, American Bandstand, for boosting that record, The Walk, into the top 10. Now, unlike McCracklin, another noted performer of the time, Hank Ballard of the Midnighters, did not owe gratitude to American Bandstand, because it was the show's host, Dick Clark, who commissioned a competing version of Ballard's The Twist by Chubby Checker and promoted it hard, leaving Ballard's version in the dust. The Midnighters did, however, have several charted records afterwards, including The Continental Walk in 61.
1: You've seen a new look, and you've heard a new sound.

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1: A Mickey Bo Rockabilly Raver. 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
0: Next, Patsy Cline. And since she's after the Midnighters on the show, here's Walkin' After Midnight from 1957.

0: Because you're mine, I walk the line.
1: Johnny Cash with the second country pop song on my walk and roll review, I Walk the Line in 1956, backed by the Tennessee Two, guitarist Luther Perkins, who contributed that classic boom chicka boom beat, and stand-up bass player Marshall Grant. It was the first of dozens of Cash records to cross over from country music into pop, and has since been enshrined in the Grammy and Rock and Roll Halls of Fame. Speaking of the Grammy Hall of Fame, the next record was nominated for a Grammy Award in 1965 for the Best Record with Special Effects. It's the Ronettes with Walking in the Rain, the first of two girl group walking songs. Okay, cue the thunder.

Yeah, I remember. Remember walking in the sand by the Shangri-Las in 1964. The same year the Ronettes waxed Walking in the Rain, which we heard just before. And I think the Seagulls and Thunder did a great job in them, don't you think? Not to mention the girls, of course. Now, there's something about this next walking tune by Rufus Thomas that bothers me, and I don't know if I'll ever get an answer. Why does his 1963 hit Walkin' the Dog begin with Mendelssohn's Wedding March? Is the pup giving a bride away?

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I'm Kennedy Collins. A 5.5 magnitude earthquake struck the Andes region of Peru on Saturday night, resulting in at least 5 deaths and over 20 injuries. Around 300 people have been displaced, with several buildings, including a church, suffering significant damage. The quake, which occurred near Sikaya in Huancayo province, also left many residents huddled outside their homes for safety. Authorities continue to assess the situation as the number of missing persons remains unknown. Senator Mark Warner has announced he will not support Jay Clayton's confirmation as Director of National Intelligence, citing concerns over Clayton's responses regarding the 2020 election. Despite this, Warner believes Clayton will ultimately be confirmed as Republicans hold a majority in the Senate. Clayton, currently the U.S. Attorney for the Southern District of New York, faced tough questioning from Democrats last week, but referred to Joe Biden only as certified as the winner. The news stream, powered by Seaboard Networks, delivering smarter radio.

part by the students and staff of Kutztown University Radio. I'm Mike Reggs. 2,098 students have been named to the Spring 2026 Dean's List at Kutztown University. To be eligible for the Dean's List, an undergraduate student must be registered for at least 12 credits and have a minimum grade point average of 3.60. Students who have requested privacy under FERPA were not listed. You can see the full 2026 Dean's List by going to our Kutztown University Radio Facebook page and scrolling back to a post we made on June 10th. Congratulations to the students on the Spring 2026 Dean's List. In other campus news, the Kutztown University Council of Trustees has approved its new slate of officers, highlighting the council's June 2026 board meeting. Kevin Harden Jr., Esquire of the class of 07, was elected chair, while Phillips Armstrong of the class of 1971 was elected vice chair, and Sandy Green elected secretary to two-year terms beginning July 1st. In other business, the KU Council of Trustees approved the meeting minutes from April, approved internship agreements with various institutions, approved school-based internship agreements with

0: Owen J. Roberts School District in Pottstown, Phillipsburg School District in Phillipsburg, Southern Lehigh School District in Center Valley, String Theory Schools in Philadelphia, Phoenixville Area School District in Phoenixville, Wissahickon School District in Ambler, and Lancaster-Lebanon IU 13. We check news hourly on KUR.
1: Your ears are picking up the sweet sound of the Street Corner Symphony at that magical corner of Hart Street and Human Voice Avenue. I'm Stompin' Zemo, your personal tour guide back to that corner. And it's just as you left it. Welcome back and let the doo-wops begin.

This week on the Street Corner Symphony, it's Hurricanes Feature Part 2. And right there, the Chanters, Row Your Boat. We're going to stick around to some cool places over the mountain and across the sea now with Johnny and Joe.

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1: The Hurricanes featured this week. George Green, my guest, he led the Hurricanes through their UGHA and PORCC revival era at the end of the last millennium, beginning of this one. And when original bass singer Vernon Britton and original baritone Fred Williams brought George in to sing the Henry Alston lead and also brought in Cornell Brown, Roger Anderson, keyboardist, musical director. It was really all just intended to be a one-shot for a Ronnie I UGHA show.
2: Ronnie I thought we were just going to come in and do a cappella, you know, a couple of a cappella things. But he said to me one day, he said, George, he said, I just was looking for some guys to come in and do a cappella. He said, but man, you turned that little idea into something big. He said, now our wives, they dress up to come to the shows. Once we started wearing tuxedos, right, in the beginning, it became an affair. So their wives would dress up and put on their good stuff and come out to be involved in this thing. And that was great to hear that.
1: And it was great to hear the Hurricanes not just do one or two big records like Pistol Pack and Mama and then some covers. They dug deep into their catalog and took requests.
3: Priceless! Priceless!
1: Yeah, they're going to do Priceless for you, a song they had back in the 50s. The Hurricanes in concert.

Well, it sounds like she could have used a fisherman's friend for that frog in her throat, but she is the girl from across the sea for Ernie and the Halos on the Street Corner Symphony. Flip side of our featured group's 55 hit Pistol Packin' Mama, the Hurricanes now, and Poor Little Dancing Girl.

0: On the Street Corner Symphony, doesn't it sound like the times are singing an old standard? In fact, it was written for them by their arranger, Roy Stragus, and their producer, Billy Jackson. Come with me to the sea, the times, as we stick to the cool places this week.
1: Street Corner Symphony, celebrity cameo.
0: And we have a cool guest, lead singer of the Hurricanes in their revival era. It's George Greene, who, in his shows with the Hurricanes, combined the old and the new.
2: If you ever saw them perform, they have a video of them when they were like 17 and 18 performing at the Apollo, right? Like their debut. It's an actual movie. And they show the movie before we come on stage. And then we come out and perform. And coincidentally, everybody thought I looked like Henry. So they thought I was Henry. They wanted to know what I was eating to still maintain my youth, you know?
0: It also helps that Henry Alston and my guest George Greene had similar voices, either by coincidence or by design. George Greene, my guest this week. Hurricanes' 1956 appearance in the movie Rock and the Blues, the two songs they did came out on an LP. And from that LP, Army Life, the Hurricanes, and Fred Williams, the baritone.

0: On the Street Corner Symphony, we went from Army life to a group that got together in the Navy, 1959. They called themselves The Flames. That's I'll Never Let You Go, written by and led by Willie Gaines of Savannah, Georgia. Likewise, originally from Savannah, Georgia, my guest George Green, who went to New York and enjoyed a 50-plus year singing career, and during part of that, sang lead for our featured group, The Hurricanes.
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0: some cool aquatic places for you this week on the Street Corner Symphony, The Shepherds, and Island of Love. And watch out for our featured group. They're the Hurricanes. And my guest is George Green, Revival era lead of the group.
1: One of my very main heroes is Henry Austin and Shockey, the two lead singers of the group. Those two guys. I mean, if you heard Dear Mother, Shockey sang Dear Mother, but if you heard any of the other tunes, that was Henry. You know, like Pistol Packin' Mama and all that, that was Henry. But Shockey, man, his voice was phenomenal. So was Henry. They were so great.
0: Here's that Shockey lead on the Hurricanes' innovative original, Dear Mother. And check out the lyrics. They are sung from the standpoint of a young couple establishing some boundaries.

0: on the Street Corner Symphony, and from 1956, Dear Mother, sung by Sharkey, whose real name was James Brown, written by one of the other lead singers, Henry Alston, and the group's original keyboardist and musical director, the Hurricanes' very own Gabriel Gill.
1: Street Corner Symphony.

0: On the Street Corner Symphony, some future beach music stars. In 1962, they had their first chart record. That was it for the Tams. It was called Untimey. The Tams from Atlanta, Georgia. My guest from Savannah, Georgia, originally, George Green. And eventually, he became the lead singer of a Brooklyn group, the Hurricanes. He did move from Georgia to New York. In stages, he visited here and there with family.
1: I came up the first time that I remember was in 1958. Then my grandfather died, my mother brought us up. And I went to school here in the first grade, and I'm 59. And then we went down, we didn't come back until 61. But 61, 62, 63, we came up every summer. And we left in 64. We came up to New York. And I completed school in New York. But as I said, it was definitely a culture shock. You know, where I come from, it was like Mayberry, you know? And when I say that, I mean, you know, just the way people behave, it was so mannerable and laid back. When I got to New York, it was a rude awakening. You know, I had to catch up. But turns out New York's a beautiful place. You know, beautiful place, and I found my way. And I found my way to music.
0: And this week, we're chatting with George Green and featuring the Hurricanes, who contributed the vocals to Bubber Johnson's all-time biggest hit record, 1955. It's

0: The Street Corner Symphony taking you back to 1959 and across a couple of oceans for that group from Australia, founded by a couple of friends who were lifeguards on the beach. They're called the Deltones, and that was one of their own songs. It was called Why.
1: We are the radio voice of Kutztown University, KUR.

0: Keeping cool on the Street Corner Symphony with you, me, and the sea, the Flamingos and their all-star lineup. Terry Johnson wrote the song. Tommy Hunt did the lead.
1: Street Corner Symphony. Earworm of the week.
0: Yes, the song you won't be able to keep out of your head, and it's a beach tune this week. From the Drifters, Johnny Moore leads Under the Board.

0: My guest this week on the Street Corner Symphony, George Green, has been a part-time drifter in addition to rebuilding the Hurricanes around original baritone Fred Williams, original bass Vernon Britton, or Britt for short, and newcomers Cornell Brown and keyboardist Roger Anderson.
1: By the way, when I brought the music to Roger, Roger wrote 33 charts, you know? So what I did was I made the keyboard player a part of the group, you know? So when we showed up somewhere, we had our sheet music and we had our, you know, it was very organized, and we sent our music down before we got there. And all of that I learned from working at the Marshak Agency, you know, with the Coasters, Drifters, Platters, Ink Spots. You know, that's the way they did business. They had the sheet music and the music director and the whole deal, you know. And I really wanted us to wear black tuxedos, and then we wear the white dinner jackets in the spring and the summer. But occasionally, Britt had different ideas, he and Fred, so they would switch up. But we really had a great time with that, really a great time with that.
2: All right, come on, you ready? I'll always be in love with you.
3: Hello.

The song goes back to 1929. The Hurricanes had their peppy version on a record in 1957. There's I'll Always Be in Love with You, the Hurricanes led in concert by my guest, George Green. We'll chat some more with George after the break and have more Hurricanes for you. And we'll stay close to the water with the version of How Deep Is the Ocean played for you

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I'm Kennedy Collins. State officials are raising concerns over faulty data in the SAVE system. Homeland Security Secretary Mark Wayne Mullen urged states to clean up their voter rolls, claiming around 250,000 non-citizens are registered to vote nationwide. Despite these claims, experts question the data's accuracy and how it was verified. The SAVE system, initially designed for immigration status checks, is being pushed to help audit election rolls, but its reliability has been disputed in the past. A 5.5 magnitude earthquake struck the Andes region of Peru on Saturday night, resulting in at least 5 deaths and over 20 injuries. Around 300 people have been displaced, with several buildings, including a church, suffering significant damage. The quake, which occurred near Sicaya in Huancayo province, also left many residents huddled outside their homes for safety. Authorities continue to assess the situation as the number of missing persons remains unknown. The News Stream, powered by Seaboard Networks, delivering smarter radio.

0: news on KUR provided by the staff and volunteer students of Kutztown University Radio. I'm Mike Reggs. Kutztown University has named Dr. Deborah Kidder as Dean of the College of Business. Kidder brings more than 30 years' experience to KU as of June 29th. Kidder most recently served as the Dean of the Turner College of Business and Technology at Columbus State University from 2021 to 2025. During her tenure, she successfully connected students, faculty, and staff with the local community through industry partnerships and engagement with the local school system and nonprofits. Under her leadership, the college pursued several initiatives designed to meet the needs of the 21st century workforce, such as a rapid workforce development program in cybersecurity, as well as redesigning graduate courses to meet the needs of working adults, and with a special focus on one of their community partners, Fort Benning. Welcome to Dr. Kidder. And speaking of new appointments, Kutztown University President Dr. Philip Cavalier has named Matthew Assad Vice President for Administration and Finance and Chief Financial Officer, effective July 1st. Assad has been with KU since 2020 and is a KU alum graduating both for his bachelor's and master's degree right here at KU. He has served as interim vice president and CFO since January. As vice president for administration and finance, Assad provides strategic leadership for the university's financial and administrative options. We check news hourly on KUR.
1: Hello there. I'm Stompin' Zemo. Welcome back to that enchanted corner of Hart Street and Human Voice Avenue. It's still there, just as you left it. And at that magical intersection, here's more of the Street Corner Symphony.

0: Keeping it cool on the Street Corner Symphony, down by the ocean with the Exceptions. And this week with featured group, the Hurricanes, George Green from the Hurricanes. And we've got ready for you, George, one of your concert performances for the group and one of your favorite songs to perform.
1: Oh, man, I Dare You. I love I Dare You, baby. You know, squeeze me and hold me tight. Great song. That would sell today.

Those are the Nutmegs doing the version of Shifting Sands they have on their Street Corner Soul LP from 1972, and Harry Janes singing the lead in lieu of his uncle Leroy Griffin. It's the Street Corner Symphony, the weekly comeback of the human voice, the Hurricanes featured. Okay, we did I Dare You Baby, which was in fact issued in the 50s as a Henry Alston solo disc, even though the rest of the group was on it. This time we've got the Hurricanes labeled as the Hurricanes, and Sharkey singing the lead. His real name was James Brown. So James Brown of the Hurricanes, Little Girl of Mine, and yes, it is a cover.

0: Doo-wop hits the beach this week on the Street Corner Symphony. And when that group did the bongo stomp, they were Little Joey and the Flips. By the time they did the Beachcomber, they were just Joey and the Flips. Joey Hall from Philadelphia. From Brooklyn, New York, the Hurricanes are in the featured group spotlight. We are with George Green, who sang through the revival period with the UGHA Hurricanes, late 1990s into the 2000s, and we've been playing some of his favorites with the group. Little Girl of Mine was one of the Hurricanes' most successful records of the 50s. That cover got an awful lot of airplay, and of course we did I Dare You, Baby.
1: That song would sell today, and Little Girl of Mine, oh man, and Your Promise, loved it. Carnell was going to do Dear Mother. I think he sang it maybe once or twice, but I wanted to sing that song. I never got around to doing it, and there were some others on there. It was so many songs. Sometime in Pittsburgh, we split the show in two parts. And then we had eight songs that we would do if we just came in to do a short show. We had like eight songs we would do with a couple of encores. You know, that was the quick show. But, oh, man, it was just a great experience.
0: And out in Pittsburgh, you were so well-received that they wanted to hear the 30-plus songs that the Hurricanes put down on wax. We're going to flip over Little Girl of Mine. In 1956, on the other side of the record, the Hurricanes were covering the Drifters' Your Promise to Be Mine. Henry Alston sings the lead, and I guess it's a label misprint. It's the Hurricanes labeled as Your Promise to Me.

0: And on the Street Corner Symphony, there you have the Drifters. And for the Drifters, Ruby Baby, the original version, was the flip side of their original version of Your Promise to Be Mine. With George Green of the Hurricanes this week, it is the Street Corner Symphony. And George, you've not only sung with the Hurricanes, but you've also been a last-minute substitute for a number of groups, including the Drifters, because you know all the songs and, I guess, all the parts?
1: Well, if it's the Drifters, I know their music. If I'm the first tenor, I know where I belong. If I'm the second tenor, I know. If I'm the baritone, I know where I belong. I never sang bass with them, but if I was the bass singer, I know where I should be. I know the material, so you could just send me there, give me a tuxedo, and I'm good to go. I was average height, 5'9½", slender, so, you know, I'm that guy, I fit in, you know. And one thing about me, I was a quick learner. And most of these songs, like I said, I grew up listening to this stuff. There's no way you could live in Manhattan and not hear this music 24 hours a day. If you go to the store, you go to the deli, you go to the drugstore, you got to walk past these record shops that's playing the music every day.
0: And here's a song that George would have heard many times from another group he subbed in for, the Platters.

0: On a rather cool, aquatic edition of the Street Corner Symphony, Phil Phillips, The Twilight's Sea of Love, and The Platters did Harbor Lights.
1: Street Corner Symphony.

And there's a post-Drifters solo disc from Clyde McFatter, Deep Sea Ball on the Street Corner Symphony, where we had the Platters doing Harbor Lights, and now we have another Shoreline tune from the Platters.

0: for the platters, it was washed ashore on a lonely island in the sea, and it was intended as a follow-up to With This Ring, hence Sonny Turner singing the lead for the platters on the Street Corner Symphony with George Green of the Hurricanes this week. And George, you've been a last-minute substitute for various platters, drifters, coasters, and ink spots through the Marshak agency, and they had it all laid out for you and organized and ready for you to just board a plane and hit the concert boards.
1: My experience with the Marshak agency, anywhere they went, they had a music director. They had a briefcase full of sheet music. Everything was so laid out in precision with the Marshak agency. So when I got with them, you know, it was just automatic. You got to have your sheet music if you want to have some control over your sound. So wherever we went, we mailed the sheet music down first so the band could become familiar with it. And then we would come down and do some rehearsals, and then boom, we're ready to go. Oh!

0: On the Street Corner Symphony, Henry Alston singing lead for the Hurricanes. And in June of 1959, that song was a hit pick on one of the major Boston radio stations. It's also a song that George Greene, my guest, has performed under the Hurricanes banner. But when it was released back in 1959, the group was called The Memos instead of the Hurricanes. My most precious possession.
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0: Well, now you got too many fish in the sea on the Street Corner Symphony. Marvelous Marvelettes.
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one of the great groups of all time, featured this week on the Street Corner Symphony. And there you have a track from an American Heritage Series CD that, in fact, is an Italian import, The Hurricanes' Priceless Recordings. And it has that alternate studio take of Priceless. And it's there for you on the Street Corner Symphony. Once again, our featured group, The Hurricanes, only it's another one of the sides they recorded that was released under the group name The Memos. It's I'm Going Home. Oh.

That's Lonely Sea on the Street Corner Symphony, and two New England groups for the price of one on that disc. Credited are the Mitlow Sisters, M-I-T-L-O, Lonely Sea. Uncredited on the label, the Dream Tones from Springfield, Mass., the Mitlow Sisters from New Haven, Connecticut.

0: on the Street Corner Symphony. 50s James Brown with the famous Flames, Baby Cries Over the Ocean.
1: Street Corner Symphony. Outstanding individual effort.
0: Last week and this week on the Street Corner Symphony with the outstanding individual doo-wop effort of the week, it's former Hurricane at that point, Henry Alston. And last week one side, this week the other side of a record produced for him and written for him and arranged for him by Carole King and Jerry Goffin. This week it's Henry Alston.

0: So many lonely people. Former hurricane at that point, Henry Alston on the Street Corner Symphony. When my guest George Green brought the Hurricanes back together, rebuilt the group around a couple of original members, all of the group members had other commitments, other gigs, and George had a system, a secret sauce for keeping the group on track.
1: If there's any problems that you have with anything we're doing, call me at home. Don't discuss it at rehearsal. Call me at home and we'll talk about it, and if I can, I'll fix it. But don't call each other, you know, because if they call each other, then, you know, in my experience in the past, little factions can happen. It didn't happen in this, though. It was positive. All of the rehearsals, everybody on time, everybody, you know, stopped everything they were doing, paid attention. We got the harmonies together real quick, and it was pretty good.
2: Ladies and gentlemen, put your hands together for the fabulous Hurricanes right here. North Haven, Connecticut.

Reprising their 1955 hit Pistol Pack and Mama, the Hurricanes are featured group, introduced that time by Ronnie I and led by my guest, George Green. More George, more Hurricanes after the break. So we have some more cool waterfront tunes for you on the Street Corner Symphony. To take you to intermission, it's Ocean Liner by Bill Doggett and his band.

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I'm Kennedy Collins. State officials are raising concerns over faulty data in the SAVE system. Homeland Security Secretary Mark Wayne Mullen urged states to clean up their voter rolls, claiming around 250,000 non-citizens are registered to vote nationwide. Despite these claims, experts question the data's accuracy and how it was verified. The SAVE system, initially designed for immigration status checks, is being pushed to help audit election rolls, but its reliability has been disputed in the past. A 5.5 magnitude earthquake struck the Andes region of Peru on Saturday night, resulting in at least 5 deaths and over 20 injuries. Around 300 people have been displaced, with several buildings, including a church, suffering significant damage. The quake, which occurred near Sicaya in Huancayo province, also left many residents huddled outside their homes for safety. Authorities continue to assess the situation as the number of missing persons remains unknown. The News Stream, powered by Seaboard Networks, delivering smarter radio.

0: news on KUR, provided in part by the students and staff of Kutztown University Radio. I'm Mike Greggs. The memory of Elric J. Ensderby, celebrated timber framer and prolific historian of early American vernacular architecture, will be honored through the establishment of the Elric J. Ensderby Archive as part of the permanent collection of the library and archives at the Pennsylvania German Cultural Heritage Center at KU. The Ensderby and Gwazda family, including Elric's sister, Debbie Ensderby Gwazda, her husband, Ed, and sons Farley, Henry, and Chester, have agreed to honor Elric and his legacy by donating his extensive archives to the Pennsylvania German Cultural Heritage Center at Kutztown University, a leading center for the study of colonial and early American architecture in the Mid-Atlantic region. This donation is intended both to celebrate Elric's contributions to architectural history and preservation, and to ensure that these unique materials will be organized, preserved, and made available to the public. Debbie Gwazda reflected on her brother's legacy, saying, quote, "Elric understood the value of preserving a record of the way that people who settled in this area in the 18th and 19th centuries approached construction through the cultural traditions of their home countries. He was a keen student of architectural history, so he understood better than most the context of framing and decorative styles." We check news hourly here on the Radio Voice, KUR.
1: Hello there, I'm Stompin' Zemo. Welcome back to that enchanted corner of Hart Street and Human Voice Avenue. It's still there, just as you left it. And at that magical intersection, here's more of the Street Corner Symphony.

0: studio version of a song that our featured group, The Hurricanes, also sang on the silver screen of the 1956 flick, Rockin' the Blues, It's You May Not Know. Co-written by Fred Williams, baritone, he did a lot of writing for the group in the 50s, and he was also a member of the 2000-ish revival version, Hurricanes 2.0, co-written with Gabriel Gill, original keyboardist and arranger of The Hurricanes, this week on the Street Corner Symphony, where now we
1: double the doo-wop
0: with Tex and the Chex, a group that had maybe a half a dozen sides, and they were all pretty doo-wop-ish except for this one, Beach Party, Tex and the Chex.

Zemo, flip that record over.

0: And in 1963, that was the doo-wop side of the record. Love Me Now, Tex and the Chex. Before that, Tex and the Chex, Beach Party.
1: Street Corner Symphony. Celebrity cameo.
0: My guest, George Green, along with Cornell Brown, Roger Anderson, and originals, Fred Williams and Vernon Britton, got the Hurricanes back together for revival shows, starting with Ronnie I and the UGHA, and business just exploded for them, especially out in Pittsburgh with the Porky People.
2: Yeah, I would love to thank the people in Pittsburgh. I just want to say they really love the Hurricanes. Doc and Ruth and all of the people there, and oh man, they just treated us so well. A lot of the people that were in the Porky Chadwick organization are gone now, but man, the memories are fantastic.

0: Thank you.
1: All right. Joyce Greene on lead vocal.
0: Thank you.
2: And that was done for the Pittsburgh Oldies Record Collectors Club. The Hurricanes, led by George Greene, on one of the songs they had in the 50s, a great one, Raining in My Heart on the Street Corner Symphony. Adopted Pittsburgh group now, the Dell Vikings, and a version of You Cheated.

0: On the Street Corner Symphony there, you have the very latest from Stevie Dunham, who does it all. He's a record label owner, Street Corner Entertainment Records. He's a doo-wop impresario developing other artists. He's a singer. He's a songwriter. He wrote that song. He did all the parts on Oh, What a Time. This week on the Street Corner Symphony, we chat with a guy who does it all, got the group back together, led them through the UGHA and PORCC concert tours, George Green of the Hurricanes. I know you do all the parts. Which ones are you most comfortable with?
1: Well, I can sing tenor, I can sing baritone. As I get older, I feel more comfortable and more of a baritone lead. When I was a younger guy, I was shooting for the high notes. Like when we sang as the Coasters, I was on top of the harmony in the first time, but I was singing it in the natural, not a falsetto. I was doing it in the natural, like, pick up the paper, pick up the papers in the trash. I was up there on top, and it was comfortable for me. When you could do it in the natural, it adds body to the harmony. Again, man, it ain't nothing like it.
0: And on the Street Corner Symphony now, the original Hurricanes line up in harmony behind Jerry Dorn on Sentimental Heaven.

0: same record label, Corey's Records, out of Lake Charles, Louisiana, trying to recapture their Sea of Love, Phil Phillips' success, with Margo White and the Cupcakes, Down by the Sea.
1: Street Corner Symphony, Celebrity Cameo.
0: The Hurricanes whipping up the oceans for us this week on the Street Corner Symphony. And from the Hurricanes, my guest, George Green, who started his singing and recording career maybe around the end of 1973, but it was a dozen years before he found the sound and started filling in for the Drifters, Ink Spots, Platters, and Coasters, and the like.
2: Man, that whole world, the world of doo-wop, I had no idea that the 50s music, the crowd was so loyal. Had I known that, I would have got involved in it earlier. The teenagers, Herman and Jimmy, we met them, me and Terry King, and they were trying to put it back together. But I had no idea about that genre of music at that time. Believe me when I tell you, when I got into it and we would do those shows for the Marshak Agency, the crowd was for thousands of people. We would be in this big field. All of these people, I mean, it was amazing. And with the Coasters, before you even hit a note, while you're running up to the stage from the rear, you could hear, you know, dun, dun, dun, dun, dun, dun, dun, dun, and the crowd is screaming already. I mean, they're screaming, and then you run up to the mic, and you all, you know, at the same, pick up the papers and the trash, and oh, my God, it doesn't stop until the last note is done.

0: On the Street Corner Symphony, Yakety Yak wound up getting played a couple of times in the last couple of weeks, so we just flipped that record over. Give you Zing with the Strings of My Heart, the Coasters.
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0: On the label, it's a Henry Alston record, but in fact, it contains all the Hurricanes on What Is There Left For Me.
1: Come and hear Ding Dong Scoop.
0: Here's a Ding Dong Doo-Wop of the Week on the Street Corner Symphony, in keeping with our nautical sub-theme. The studio musicians on this disc are credited as the Shipmates, and the record label is the flagship recording company of Ridgewood, New Jersey. The singing group is the Cameos, one of a number of groups evidently using that name. These Cameos sang something called Shanga Langa Ding Dong.
2: Shanga Langa Ding Dong.

That's a lot of fun, at least for me on the Street Corner Symphony. I hope you have fun with it too. The Ding Dong Doo-Wop of the Week. This time it's the Cameos. Shang-a-langa, ding dong. The Cleftones now have a version of How Deep Is the Ocean, and it's a rare duet lead. Sounds like Herb Cox and Patricia.

0: That tune by Irving Berlin is about 30 years older than the Cleftones' January of 63 version of How Deep is the Ocean, and it's on the Street Corner Symphony. George Green of the Hurricanes has been my guest, and he's looking back now on more than a 50-year career as a singer, virtually never out of work.
1: My philosophy when I got into this thing is that everybody is a universe in itself. Like, each person I met introduced me to at least five other people that were involved in music. Each musician I met was working with at least two or three other bands who gave me work.

0: That on the Street Corner Symphony is the original tenor lead for our featured group, The Hurricanes, Henry Alston. And on that 1958 record, it's credited to him as a solo performance, but in fact has the rest of The Hurricanes on Once in a Beautiful Lifetime.
1: Street Corner Symphony, featured group.

0: Father getting is good.
1: My Type of Girl, the Memos on the Street Corner Symphony. The Memos, really, the Hurricanes, our featured group. And we've been chatting with the man who led the Hurricanes into the 21st century, the brilliant and resilient George Greene, who, remember, because of a vision problem, had to change career course early in his life and find a new way forward.
2: You know, I wanted to be a sketch artist as a kid, you know. But when I found music, I just wondered why it took me so long to get there. You know, so many people came through my life, and each person left a gift, took me to the next level. And I just enjoyed every moment of it, man. Every moment of it.
1: And here's a real treat of a finale. The Hurricanes doing a song that they had recorded under the name The Toppers. That's how they started out on record back in 1954. And George Greene leads the group on You're Laughing, 'Cause I'm Crying.

0: very much. Thank you very much. Thank you very much.
1: All right.
2: Thank you. Thank you. I think I'm going to go home and write her a letter, man.
3: George Green, the Hurricanes, you're laughing because I'm crying. And that is the icing on the cake and the cherry on top of a two-part Hurricanes feature. I'm Stompin' Zemo, thanking you so much for listening to the Hurricanes on the Street Corner Symphony. Thank you, Mr. George Green. And that's Green with an E at the end. For business inquiries or just to tell George, wow, you can contact him through Mr. Ken Kojak. Thanks so much to the affiliates. Our additional production voices, Inger Tudor and Harold Seals with two L's. Music consultants, DC Mike, Christy from Maine, Elaine from Philadelphia, and Susan from Pure Gold. And our research director in charge of hitting high C's, Mr. Glenn Garber. To intermission, and until next week, the Islanders, the Enchanted Sea. You've been with the Street Corner Symphony.

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This is KUR Kutztown, your source for student-generated music, talk shows, sports, and everything in between.

I'm Kennedy Collins. U.S. and Iran continue to exchange strikes while peace talks are underway. President Trump announced major operations against Iran, targeting military and infrastructure sites. Oil prices rose amid these tensions, now at over $72 a barrel. Traffic through the vital Strait of Hormuz has slowed, with fewer ships crossing. Iranian officials claim the peace agreement is in crisis, citing U.S. violations as the cause for Iran's incomplete commitments. State officials are raising concerns over faulty data in the SAVE system. Homeland Security Secretary Mark Wayne Mullen urged states to clean up their voter rolls, claiming around 250,000 non-citizens are registered to vote nationwide. Despite these claims, experts question the data's accuracy and how it was verified. The SAVE system, initially designed for immigration status checks, is being pushed to help audit election rolls, but its reliability has been disputed in the past. The News Stream, powered by Seaboard Networks, delivering smarter radio.

KUR provided by the staff and volunteer students of Kutztown University Radio. I'm Mike Reggs. Kutztown University has named Dr. Deborah Kidder as Dean of the College of Business. Kidder brings more than 30 years' experience to KU as of June 29th. Kidder most recently served as the Dean of the Turner College of Business and Technology at Columbus State University from 2021 to 2025. During her tenure, she successfully connected students, faculty, and staff with the local community through industry partnerships and engagement with the local school system and nonprofits. Under her leadership, the college pursued several initiatives designed to meet the needs of the 21st century workforce, such as a rapid workforce development program in cybersecurity, as well as redesigning graduate courses to meet the needs of working adults, and with a special focus on one of their community partners, Fort Benning. Welcome to Dr. Kidder. And speaking of new appointments, Kutztown University President Dr. Philip Cavalier has named Matthew Assad Vice President for Administration and Finance and Chief Financial Officer, effective July 1st. Assad has been with KU since 2020 and is a KU alum, graduating both for his bachelor's and master's degree right here at KU. He has served as interim vice president and CFO since January. As vice president for administration and finance, Assad provides strategic leadership for the university's financial and administrative options. We check news hourly on KUR.

If you like Michael McDonald, Kenny Loggins, Christopher Cross, and Olivia Newton-John, you like Yacht Rock. Smooth, soft rock hits from the 70s and 80s, right up to today. The radio voice of Kutztown University, KUR.

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1: I'm Dr. Anthony Lizowitz, and this is Climate Connections. Hundreds of feet deep in the ocean, light fades to black, and a vibrant ecosystem comes to life. This is the ocean's twilight zone, a cold, dark place that's home to strange jellyfish and glowing squids, as well as plankton and countless fish.
2: It's really an amazing assemblage of animals that have adapted to these low light and cold conditions.
1: Chris Dorsett of the nonprofit Ocean Conservancy says these animals help regulate the Earth's climate by transporting planet-warming carbon deep underwater. The ocean absorbs a lot of carbon dioxide from the atmosphere. Then tiny phytoplankton near the ocean's surface take up carbon as they photosynthesize and grow. Every night, creatures from the twilight zone swim to the surface to eat these phytoplankton and other creatures. Then they take that carbon back down to the deep, where much of it will remain. But Dorsett says the Twilight Zone is in trouble as companies grow more interested in deep-sea fishing and mining. So he says it's vital that countries enact policies to protect it.
2: This area very much needs to be protected before activities begin that could really impact it and impact those values for society.
1: Climate Connections is produced by the Yale Center for Environmental Communication. To learn more about climate change, visit climateconnections.org.
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0: 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Hey, it's Allie. I just learned something interesting yesterday. 20% of all car collisions happen in parking lots. So keep checking those rearview mirrors. It's going to cost you a lot more than 25 cents to park. More music coming up on KUR.
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against Iran, targeting military and infrastructure sites. Oil prices rose amid these tensions, now at over $72 a barrel. Traffic through the vital Strait of Hormuz has slowed, with fewer ships crossing. Iranian officials claim the peace agreement is in crisis, citing U.S. violations as the cause for Iran's incomplete commitments. State officials are raising concerns over faulty data in the SAVE system. Homeland Security Secretary Mark Wayne Mullen urged states to clean up their voter rolls, claiming around 250,000 non-citizens are registered to vote nationwide. Despite these claims, experts question the data's accuracy and how it was verified. The SAVE system, initially designed for immigration status checks, is being pushed to help audit election rolls, but its reliability has been disputed in the past. The News Stream, powered by Seaboard Networks, delivering smarter radio.

on KU are provided in part by the students and staff of Kutztown University Radio. I'm Mike Reggs. The Kutztown University Council of Trustees has new officers serving in leadership roles for the next 2 years, as approved at its June meeting. Kevin Harden Jr. of the class of 07 Esquire will serve as chair. Phillips Armstrong of the class of 71 will serve as vice chair, and Sandy Green will serve as secretary. The 11-member KU Council of Trustees sets broad policy and direction for Kutztown University of Pennsylvania with the assistance of the university president. And Kutztown University has unveiled a Bachelor of Science in Business Administration and General Business online program designed for students who have previously earned college credits or completed an associate's degree to seamlessly transfer to Kutztown University. Kutztown University says they understand that today's adult students want access to flexibility without compromising quality. The online general business degree meets the needs of working professionals and adult learners seeking a streamlined, achievable path to graduation in as little as 2 years. Kutztown University's BSBA in General Business is a fully online, asynchronous degree completion program designed for motivated students who have already completed at least 60 college credits, including applied statistics, and are ready to finish their bachelor's degree. With flexible scheduling and a structured academic plan, full-time students with a business background can complete the program in as little as 2 years. We check news hourly on KUR.

0: Hot summer weather conditions mean a slight loss in topsoil moisture across the country over the past week. USDA meteorologist Brad Rippey says for topsoil moisture conditions for the period ending July 12th.
1: USDA NAS reporting that topsoil moisture is just 8% surplus, down 2 percentage points from last week's 10%. Meanwhile, topsoil moisture rated very short to short, increasing to 33%, up 2 percentage points from last week.
0: 20% or more topsoil moisture is found in only a handful of states as of mid-July.
1: Michigan is one of those, 26% surplus. And then in the Mid-South, Tennessee coming in at 21% surplus. You've got some double-digit numbers across the Southern Corn Belt. The highest state-level value is Illinois, 17% surplus.
0: Drought continues to dominate a stretch from the Pacific Coast well into the Great Plains, with very short-to-short topsoil moisture condition ratings accordingly. I'm Rod Bain reporting for the U.S. Department of Agriculture in Washington, D.C.
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We focus on equipping you for your career through hands-on experiences to prepare you for interviews and internships, as well as professional experiences. We help you enhance your skill set so you'll stand out from other candidates. We will prove to you that you can sell yourself to employers to land exactly that job that you want, whether you're into marketing, management, finance, entrepreneurship, or beyond. 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